0: Elections Alberta CEO Gordon McClure is calling for tighter legal measures.
1: There needs to be a stronger legislation to protect the list of electors. We don't think the list of electors should be shared until further new legislation is in place.
0: Under the current rules, anyone who accesses voter information improperly could face fines of up to $100,000, as much as a year in prison or both. The RCMP and Alberta's Privacy Commissioner are also investigating. Josh McLean.

0: Hello, can everyone hear me? We're going to get started in 2 or 3 minutes here. If you want to find a seat, we're digging a few more out for you.
1: In a wood-paneled room at Massey College at the University of Toronto, the official launch of Elaine Dewar's book was about to get underway. The room was overflowing with people, scholars, lawyers, journalists, family, and friends. Everyone, except, of course, Elaine herself.
0: Hello, everyone. And thank you for coming out in support of the launch of Elaine Dewar's final book, Oblivious, Residential Schools, Segregated Hospitals, and the Use of Indigenous People as Slaves of Race Science.
1: Dan Wells is the publisher of Biblioasis and editor of Elaine's book, an investigation into how Indigenous people were treated and horribly mistreated by the Canadian medical system. The final manuscript, though, grapples with much more. Our collective obliviousness, the definition of genocide, and Elaine's own history as a Jewish woman one generation removed from the Holocaust.
0: Elaine's Oblivious is a deeply personal book. It became progressively more so with each pass and edit. But it was also a book very much about connection between individuals, families, communities, and what can happen when ignorance and obliviousness, a word that has come to carry a particular weight and meaning in my vocabulary, fray the ties that should bind. It's about the erosion of trust and the personal, cultural, and societal costs of this. It's about not only acknowledging the past, but working to correct, as best as we are able, historical wrongs, which we can't do unless we know what has happened.
1: And not even terminal cancer was going to get in the way of Elaine trying to tell us what happened.
2: That might have been her greatest gift. How much she cared about other people's stories, about what each of us cared about.
1: Anna Dewar Gully is Elaine's daughter.
2: I have always been immensely proud of my mom, the writer. She used her voice fearlessly, determined not to care how it landed, even though she did care how it landed. She would say, "How it lands is not your business, Anna. Your business is to look under every rock, to talk to every voice, to reflect those voices as truthfully as you possibly can, and to trust your audience to learn alongside you." It was not easy to have a mother like that. She was so present in her work, so observant, so determined, so mission-driven. And yet I would choose no one else to be my mother. She taught me to see joy and to write it. She taught me to see pain and to use it. She was a lifelong student of this world, and she tried her damnedest to pass it on to me and my sister Danielle, who's here today. In hospice, as she faced the sudden pain of cancer, she was still determined to get the voices from this book into the world, even the night of her diagnosis, like literally on the table the night of her diagnosis, okay? That was foremost in her mind. At that time, I actually really didn't understand. I was pissed about it. I just wanted her to be my mom. But by the last day of her life, I actually did understand how her life and her life's work were completely commingled, really one and the same.
1: That's how it came to be that Elaine recorded 2 interviews in the days just before she died. One with her friend, journalist, and author, Marcy McDonald, and one with me. Could I first begin by asking why it had to be you to tell this story?
3: Well, when I got an email from this man, Roland Christian, who is a American Indian Movement activist from the 70s, who is a psychologist and a professor at St. Thomas, and I asked him that question. I mean, what he wanted me to do was to investigate the Canadian government's genocide of Indigenous people. And I said to him, well, you know, the Truth and Reconciliation Commission said cultural genocide. They didn't mean the genocide that you're referring to. And we had a lot of back and forth over the meaning of the word genocide, the history of the convention that was in part created by a Jewish lawyer who fled Poland on time before the start of World War II. too, and who began to outline what was going on in Nazi Germany. And basically, at the end of the day, it got down to two things. One, I would not exist if not for Indigenous people, because my grandparents and great-grandparents were saved by them several times when they first arrived in Canada on the only Government of Canada Jewish agricultural colony in the country. They were not equipped. They were dropped in the middle of nowhere, and their Indigenous neighbors kept them alive. And that story persists in my family down through three generations. The other factor that Roland pointed to, he said, you have the skill set, which in a way is true. I mean, the last several books I've done have involved reading scientific literature with a very sharp eye. And it is a skill set. And so obligation on the one hand, capacity on the other. But the obligation was augmented by who I am and how I came to be. Who I am is the daughter of a doctor, the niece of another doctor, the niece of an RN, the niece of a pharmacist. And what grabbed me was the allegation that Indigenous people were used as subjects of science without informed consent. So all of these things came together, and the obligation was what really stuck.
1: There's a lot to unpack there, but I do want to get a bit closer to the motivation and what kept you going, because this was not an easy investigation. Could you talk about the process and what kept you sort of motivated as you went through it?
3: On the one hand, sheer stubbornness. I was looking for what Christian described as the cause of a group of Indigenous men that he sat with during the Royal Commission on Aboriginal Peoples in the 90s, who were displaying symptoms associated with certain kinds of drugs, and who claimed to have been taken to the basements of their residential schools, strapped down on a table, injected with something, after which they developed tardive dyskinesias and seizures. So there was something there. There was something physical there to get my hands on. And when I started just doing general Googling, I found, oh my goodness, there is a whole literature describing all kinds of experiments done on not just residential schools children, but adults and entire adult communities. So the more I looked, the more I found. And the more I found, the more horrible it was.
1: One of the horrible and defining discoveries Elaine made was that for decades, Indigenous people were required to be treated in hospitals that were separate from the mainstream Canadian system. That fact has since been the subject of scholarly research, books, and class action lawsuits. And yet, it still isn't widely known, and wasn't to Elaine either. So she broadened her inquiry to ask how that shameful history of two separate and unequal medical systems got buried. Could you just lay out the importance of that, the fact that there were two separate systems, you know, dealing with people living in this country?
3: Yeah, and how I discovered this was just Googling one day, and I asked a different set of questions than normal, and up comes a lawsuit filed by Tony Merchant in Saskatchewan, who I grew up two blocks away from, on segregated hospitals. And he says, you know, there's the segregated hospital system that existed between 1945 and 1981 or 82. These hospitals were all over Western Canada. There were 29 of them, I believe is the number. There were two of them in Saskatchewan. One of them was at Fort Capel. So I'm going, that's impossible. There can't have been a segregated hospital system. My father would have gone ballistic. I can't, you know, did anybody, how could I not know that that system existed? So next set of questions was to my friends who did go to medical school. Did you know about this system? And the answer was 100% no, until I got to the last one, who turned out to have worked for one in Sioux Lookout, knew it as the Zone Hospital. On his first day doing his internship rotation, saw the sign Indian Hospital over the front door. So that was the first indication that people of my generation were even aware of this. My aunt, who was trained at Holy Family in Prince Albert, never heard of it. And she's like not that far from North Battleford, where one of the hospitals were. And then I remembered I was actually in Fort Capel for a writer's and dramatist's 2-week set of seminars organized by the government of Saskatchewan, its Arts Council, for high schoolers who had an interest in the arts. And I realized I must have walked by that hospital every day for 2 weeks without noticing a sign that said segregated. I mean, the sign said Indian Hospital, but the meaning was segregated. And this is the 1960s, where segregation is all over the news, where outrage about what's going on in the United States is everywhere. And I realized that for 40 years, a segregated hospital system had existed without my knowledge. So it became a question of how is it possible to remain oblivious to an entire health system, which nobody even looked at as historians or academics until another 40 years after it was shut down? How did that work? What is going on? So the question of obliviousness and the mechanics of it became another driving force in doing this book.

0: In her quest to get at the mechanics of how a nation forgets its past wrongs, Elaine scoured the archives and related lawsuits launched in recent years. She also consulted historians. Eventually, the story of how the history of the segregated hospitals was overlooked began to take shape.
1: No one asked the questions, what happened after the treaty? How did these people fare after that? You know, why are health conditions, the history of criminal injustice, why is that all so different than the lives of most ordinary Canadians?
0: One of the people Elaine interviewed was John Malloy, Professor Emeritus of History and Native Studies at Trent University and leading historian of Canada's residential school system. He's author of the seminal book, A National Crime, The Canadian Government and the Residential School System, 1879 to 1988, based on his research for the Royal Commission on Aboriginal Peoples. There was little history written on the subject before he took it on.
1: Those questions weren't asked, really, not for a very long time. And part of it was the economy of the historical profession in Canada. It's not a lot of us who are historians, right? And doing Aboriginal history, if you can even call it that, was not the smartest thing to do, I remember.
0: Why not?
1: Well, I remember years ago when I put my name in for funding and didn't get it. And my friend got it, a nice amount of money, and he was doing French-English relations. And he said, John, he said, I told you to get with the game. The game is French Canada. It's not Indians, right? So it was that sort of process. Mm-hmm. And it changed, obviously.
0: Yes.
1: The more we got interested in Indigenous issues, you know, the more there was... there was funded inquiries, you know, the Royal Commission, all those sorts of things. We're wanting to hire people to really delve into some of the more interesting aspects of that relationship.
0: I know that it's a moment in the book when Elaine comes to you and asks you, where's the mention, where's the study of segregated hospitals?
1: That's right.
0: It was kind of in plain sight, and yet... so few Canadians even today know.
1: Yeah, no, it's quite true. One of the problems was the economy of the studies sort of thing. There was money to do particular sorts of things and not to do anything else, or not to do

0: I was sent home with some, you know, large pills. They were, I'm guessing, antibiotics, three big pills, so 9 pills a day, you know, that I had to take for 3 years. But here I am alive to tell the story. And, you know, I go for regular checkups, x-rays, and have never had a recurrence or anything. But, you know, it makes me wonder how often do things like this happen? You know, and I mean, here they were going to do this surgery. And until, you know, and this is a thing as a parent and as a grandparent that kind of blows me away. My parents never surrendered me. They sent me for medical treatment and they were going to give me this surgery or supposed surgery without my parents' permission and without their knowledge, even though they had a telephone in their own home. How would you think that's all right? You know, and I like people to sit and think about that as a parent or as a, you know, grandparent. How would you feel if, you know, such a drastic medical intervention had been taken and you weren't aware of it till afterwards?
1: As author and journalist Elaine Dewar discovered, such needless surgeries were just one part of a much larger story. This is Ideas. I'm Nahla Ayed. Journalist and author Elaine Dewar died with medical assistance in September 2025. In the weeks leading up to that day, she spent hours poring over the manuscript of her final book entitled Oblivious. And 2 days before she passed away, she spoke to me about it and about her discovery of unethical experiments that used Indigenous people as subjects right here in Canada.
2: The more I looked, the more I found. And the more I found, the more horrible it was.
1: Elaine would conclude, our obliviousness to all this was deliberately manufactured.
2: And that became to me the worst part of all of this, that whole chunks simply were wiped off because they had to do with Aboriginal people.
1: Elaine turned up document after document, some of them published in scientific journals describing such experiments. Elaine focused on a series of them funded by the Canadian government as part of a global effort called the International Biological Program. That program was conducted between 1968 and 1974 in the Inuit communities of Iglulik and Hall Beach in the Arctic. And according to Elaine's investigation, they were all done without informed consent. And a warning. There are distressing descriptions of those experiments in this part of our conversation. I have to ask you just how horrible. What kind of experiments did you discover?
2: It's not like we're talking about the Nazi experiments in which death was part of the experiment. They were the kind of demeaning, and in some, and certainly in the science side, useless experiments, trying to delineate the capacities of Indigenous people from others, as if race made a physiological difference to their functioning and behavior. So this was racist science from stem to gudgeon, and its purpose was what? And its product was less than what? And yet whole communities were being subjected to really stupid experiments that purported to show that there was a physiological difference between Indigenous men and white men, for example, in how they process alcohol. Nonsense studies. You know, and here you have this population who can't say no.
1: Another experiment, which later became the subject of another lawsuit, involved experimental skin grafting, in which pieces of skin were removed from Inuit teenagers and then transplanted onto others, again, without informed consent. Under what guise were those experiments held?
2: The lure was that these people would be treated for their medical situations. And it was a lure. I mean, in the correspondence, it's clear as a bell that they knew they were

0: using it as a lure, and that's why they did it. There is also some evidence in the correspondence that they failed to deliver, especially in Iglulik and Hall Beach. You know, when you're doing measurements of the skin thickness of a three-year-old or an eight-year-old, or if you're subjecting a two-and-a-half-year-old child to a dental mold so that you can show that there is some either relationship or distinction between a group of Inuit who died off 1,000 years ago and a group of Inuit who are alive now. I mean, you do not subject children to having a metal plate stuffed with gluish substance in their mouths dripping down the back. I was just amazed that people had the cruelty to do that.
1: Again, I need to ask this, but could you describe that particular experiment? Just what it is they did and what it was they were trying to do.
0: So the guy who did it was a dentist who was interested in the physical anthropology of dentistry. So there are some shape differences, for example, between indigenous people in eastern Canada and Mayan people in Mexico, and between white people and whatever. So what he was trying to show by taking early measurements and later measurements of Inuit teeth was whether or not there was a continuous relationship between the remains found on burial sites, some of which he helped dig, and the living populations in the 1960s and 70s in the Eastern Arctic. And it was curiosity. I mean, science is curiosity. That's what it's about. But science that is done with unchecked power can lead to absurdity, bad science, and misery.
1: Where in Canada were those experiments conducted, and what institutions were involved beyond the residential schools?
0: I would say probably every Indigenous group in this country, from the Northwest all the way to the Eastern Arctic, were at least had bloods taken to show blood relationships. That would be minimum case. So the aspect of where is everywhere. The institutions that were involved were the major universities of this country. In particular, the Iglulik Hall Beach International Biological Program experiments were entirely orchestrated by the National Research Council and by the Medical Research Council. So the leading arbiters about who got what money to do what research were in charge of these kinds of experiments.
1: The National Research Council, in other words, an arm of
0: the federal government. They would say they're not 100%. They would say they're a crown corp, whatever. They are the main dispersers of funds for hard research in this country. That means chemistry, physics, not necessarily biology, but certainly chemistry and physics. And what's interesting is that the International Biological Program was an environmental change project. It was trying to chart it, and it was trying to chart how environmental change was having an impact on human adaptations. And in particular, they were looking in places like the far north for adaptations that may have been particular to very difficult circumstances, Arctic deserts, jungles, whatever. In Canada, the focus was the Arctic.
1: In its response to a lawsuit about the experiments in the Arctic, the government of Canada denied both involvement in and knowledge of the specifics of the research that was conducted and was therefore, quote, not liable for the harms alleged. In her conversation with friend and journalist Marcy MacDonald, Elaine pushed back on that statement.
0: You take that statement and you go back into the archive and you see what you could find. And what I found was the International Biological Program was signed on to by the National Research Council, which was then the most significant funder of hard science in this country, that not only did they fund it, but they picked the particular universities they wanted to work with. They went after particular academics to do particular work, and they continued to fund the programs part in Canada.

0: by involving other members, other departments of the government of Canada, such as defense, health and welfare, and on and on. So not only was that statement inaccurate, it completely denied the reality of the situation, which was that the NRC was in charge from beginning to end of Canada's contribution to the International Biological Program.
1: Elaine's investigation also led her to conclude that a doctor involved in these experiments, named Otto Schaefer, had a Nazi connection.
0: As soon as I saw his name and realized by doing a little background checking that he had become a doctor at Heidelberg during World War II, and that he had become responsible for Health and Welfare Canada's research arm in the north, so across the entire north, red flags started popping up in my head. And that's because I'm a Jewish girl who asks questions about what was going on in Heidelberg between 1940 and 1945. And the answer is it was the most Nazified university in all of Germany. And that's saying a lot. His professors would have been those closest to Hitler's theories of race. And eventually, when I went to the trouble of getting his medical records from that university, what he studied a lot about hygiene, which is the preferred word to race studies. So all those red flags are going off in my head. And when I was told by one of my interviewees that he had left his papers to the University of Alberta, I was there like, boom, let's see what we got. And we got was all kinds of conflicting stories. He told this person this story, this person that story, this person the other story. Again, a whole row of red flags. What's he hiding? Why is he hiding it? I knew that I had to hold myself in check because it is bad and it is wrong for a journalist to start chasing somebody on the basis of red flags that have to do with my personal history to the Holocaust, my relationship to that ending. So I restrained myself. Actually, I restrained myself too long. But eventually I went after it, and what I discovered was a guy who had studied under the worst of the worst, had been praised by the worst of the worst, and had been given an inordinate amount of power over the physical circumstances of people in the North who were happened to be Aboriginal as opposed to white.
1: What did he do with that power?
0: He's launched all kinds of investigations. He was the organizer of the so-called consent for the International Biological Program experiments. He was the guy who told the communities that everything would be great. And we can't actually know what he told the communities because his ineptitude was so poor that everybody said no matter what he was speaking, it sounded like German. So the whole question of consent becomes this guy who works for the federal government, who's responsible for their health care, is asking them to do this. Do we actually have informed consent or do we have coercion? And in my view, we had coercion. It was about lack of respect and it was about helplessness. How do you say no to the people in charge of your annual payments as a family who can actually pull that money away from you if you don't behave, who can keep you from hunting and fishing because, you know, your economy is collapsed and the only way you can get oil and gas for your boats and you know, bullets to kill the animals you need to eat comes from that federal government. So coercion is this story. It's this story from beginning to end.
1: Elaine's conclusions about Otto Schaefer came as a shock to Anne Hardy.
2: Oh, it was awful. It was a large setback for me personally, emotionally. You know, my whole body went into shock just reading the words. I had to read it over and

0: over just to let it sink in and grasp the meaning of it.
1: And so what, when you sat with what you discovered, I can hear the emotion in what you felt. What did it add to your knowledge of this system that was supposedly taking care of you?
0: Well, you know, I guess in some ways, it was another thing, a building block or a cog in the wheel, another part of the machinery that was starting to make sense. Because here was all these different things, the racism, the institutional care, the, you know, taking us away from our culture and our ways of knowing and our families. And then putting us in this place, you know, that the government knowingly, they had to know, you know, what happened in Germany and what they did with their minority populations. And here, they gave this job to somebody here in Edmonton, you know, and I know people, you know, rail at the, when we say, well, it was a Holocaust for us, you know, it was our version, and they can't understand why we will say, you know, use terminology like that. And, you know, like, how could anybody think that we were overreacting?
1: It would be very tempting for people maybe to say, oh, well, that explains, you know, that explains what the problem was, that it came from the outside. What would you say to that kind of critique? Yeah.
0: No, I think we had the environment at that time in Canada, in the government of Canada, to allow him to come here and work and instill his practices. The government does not make up one individual. It is several people that we, you know, thought the government, the people at that time thought the best thing was to warehouse the Indigenous people and to treat them separately.
1: Elaine also underlined that very point, and I'm quoting from her epilogue here. There was a deeper and more disturbing link between Canadian and Nazi medical science than Otto Schaefer's personal story, she writes. Top Canadian medical and anthropological scientists of the World War II generation were not so ideologically distant from the Nazis. In the main, they too were scientific racists. They assumed that race determined Indigenous people's most important characteristics, that it shaped their intelligence, bound their behavior, drove their proclivities to disease and addictions, and constrained their futures. Indigenous people, if they received treatment at all, were treated in a haphazard and sometimes cruel way in exchange for helping the doctors, dentists, nutritionists, geneticists, psychologists, physiologists, and physical anthropologists build their careers. End quote.
2: It's no surprise that we were made invisible, that we were made oblivious in a country that is so rich in resources that every lake and every river and every mountain bears our names.
1: The final speaker at the Massey College book launch of Oblivious was Indigenous lawyer Dawn Worm.
2: And that's the first thing that was erased when the settlers came in, because that's what you do. You erase everything about the people. If you want to claim their land and their resources to build the kind of country that we have now, that's what you have to do. And that's what was done.
1: Like Elaine, Dawn Worm grew up in Saskatchewan. Their shared but vastly different history is partly why Elaine interviewed him. Dawn also served as counsel for the Truth and Reconciliation Commission.
2: The calls to action that we eventually issued at the Truth and Reconciliation, the 94 calls to action, only a handful of which have actually been realized to date. They are still relevant, my friend.

0: And the conversation that Elaine has challenged us to continue is right there. And I submit to you with great respect that those 94 calls to action of the Truth and Reconciliation contain a blueprint where we can continue forward and build the kind of world that our grandchildren deserve. Not the world where some are oblivious and some are have disappeared, and the teachings of my grandfather and what he told me, that they are here to wipe us out. I never wanted to believe him, and I didn't believe him. And shame on me for that. But that's exactly what it was. And Professor Malloy, Dr. Malloy, has said it so starkly here tonight. And I am encouraged by that. And I'm encouraged by the writings of Elaine Baugh. And I'm encouraged by her children. And I'm encouraged by her family and others who had recognized that your ancestors were assisted by my ancestors. And understand this, that the period pre-treaty, the hundreds, over 200 years pre-treaty, were not like they were in the last 200. They were not. There were relationships that were built. There were strong relationships that were built. And somewhere along the line, that got lost. And part of the education system was instrumental in ensuring that those revelations were never brought to light. And it's only because of the strength and the character of people like Elaine and others who will continue, you know, to ensure that these conversations are had.
1: After nearly 4 years of conversations and research, Elaine Dewar had no doubt that genocide was the right word to describe the experience of Indigenous people in Canada. She was also certain that our obliviousness to it all was deliberately manufactured by decades of leaving Indigenous experiences out of this country's story.
2: So the mechanics of oblivion and obliviousness, it seems to me, are you leave things out of the narrative. And by leaving things out, you create the capacity to ignore what's in front of your face. It's not written about, not in a really thorough way. It's not described with language particular to us. There is no history. There is nothing until the 1990s, the Royal Commission, followed by thousands of lawsuits, marshaled by some very wonderful lawyers who worked their buns off and almost went broke to bring those cases to court. Nothing. So all those years when I am oblivious, it's because we're leaving things out of the story because they're uncomfortable. That's how we did it.
1: In 2025, the Canadian government settled the segregated hospital class action lawsuit, and the window for claims opened in early 2026.
3: You know, justice does run slowly. It's taking a long time. Like, you know, somebody was saying, oh, finally, you know, 7 years, 10 years, whatever, the lawsuits, you know, depending on their timeline, the lawsuit's finally done, and you must be so relieved that all those years it's finally done. Well, for me, it's 57 years I've been living with this and knowing that, you know, what happened to me was unfair.
1: And it's not done, is it?
3: No, it's not. It'll never be done. Not for me, you know, and it's... Yeah, for other people too. I mean, okay, again, you know, like residential schools, what happens to me echoes through my children, right? I will be an ancestor one day, and this is going to play on my, you know, on the future of my family also. Yeah. I understand that you're getting, you know, you may feel, oh, enough already. I've heard so much about this and I've heard about that. And, you know, I've had a tough life too. And it,

0: Journalist and author Elaine Duer passed away with medical assistance on September 18, 2025. She was 77 years old. Our deepest condolences to her family and friends and all who knew her. Many thanks to Biblioasis publisher Dan Wells for making this episode possible. Much gratitude also to Anne Hardy and to all others who spoke to us for this episode. Many thanks also to Elaine's daughters, Anna Duer-Gully and Danielle Duer, and to her colleague and friend and fellow journalist, Marcy McDonald, for their help. Thanks as well to Corey Haberstock at CBC Edmonton. If you'd like to comment on anything you heard in this episode or in any other, you can do that on our website, cbc.ca/ideas. Technical production, Emily Chiarvesio and Danielle Duval. Our web producer is Lisa Ayuso. Our senior producer is Nicola Luksic. Greg Kelly is the executive producer of Ideas. And I'm Nala Ayed. My final question to Elaine 2 days before she died was whether she had anything else to add.
1: I want to say thank you, Roland Christian, for setting me off on this tour, because it really mattered to me, and it really matters to my family, and it really matters, I hope, to the rest of us.

0: supposed to be defending an ask for a $12 billion budget, but he also ended up defending his own bad press under intense questioning from Democratic Senator Chris Van Hollen.
1: So there have been no occasions during your tenure when FBI personnel

0: Tuesday, Elections Alberta revealed that Parker has refused to confirm he will comply with a cease and desist order to stop using the list, is not cooperating with the investigation. Elections Alberta CEO Gordon McClure is calling for tighter legal measures.
1: There needs to be a stronger legislation to protect the list of electors. We don't think the list of electors should be shared until further new legislation is in place.
0: Under the current rules, anyone who accesses voter information improperly could face fines of up to $100,000, as much as a year in prison or both. The RCMP and Alberta's Privacy Commissioner are also investigating. Josh McLean, CBC News, Calgary.
2: And finally, we've got breaking hockey news from Laval, Quebec.
3: It's over! Reportez la victoire! Montreal has its trip to the final!
2: The Montreal Victoire just beat the Minnesota Frost in the decisive semifinal Game 5 of the Professional Women's Hockey League. Final score, 2-1. Montreal will now play the Ottawa Charge for the Walter Cup, an all-Canadian final round that starts on Monday. Meantime, in the NHL, the Buffalo Sabres have just beaten the Montreal Canadiens 3-2 in the third period of Game 4 in their second round series. The series is now tied at 2 apiece. And that's the CBC News.
4: Now here's your weather forecast for Ottawa. Clear skies tonight with some increasing cloudiness through the late evening, then a 40% chance of overnight showers. The low is plus 5 degrees. Tomorrow, periods of rain amounting to about 10 to 15 millimeters of precipitation. There will also be wind gusting up to 40 kilometers an hour in the morning. That becomes light through the afternoon. The high is 12 degrees. The UV index is low. Cloudy tomorrow night, a 60% chance of more showers. The low 7.

0: and that city is Toronto.
1: Ottawa, Montreal, Halifax, and Vancouver are also vying to host the bank. It's a bittersweet night for Montreal hockey fans in the Professional Women's Hockey League. The Montreal Victoire.

0: Sabres beat the Montreal Canadiens in Game 4 of their second-round series, final score 3-2. That series is now tied at 2 games apiece. And that is your World This Hour. I'm Neil Herland.
1: Hi, I'm Saroja Coelho. 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And now, from the Public Radio Exchange, we bring you The World,

This is The World. I'm Marco Werman. There have been dramatic U.S. federal cuts to science research grants in the past year, particularly hard-hit rare disease research, which has always been difficult to fund.

0: team left in the NHL playoffs. But the thing about the Habs is that they may be Canada's team for now. But don't get it twisted. They are first and foremost Quebec's team. I'm Al-Amin Abdul-Mahmoud, and today on Commotion, why the Montreal Canadiens occupy such a unique place in culture right now. Brendan Kelly's here. Brendan writes for the Montreal Gazette. He wrote a book called Habs Nation, A People's History of the Montreal Canadiens. Hi, Brendan. How are you?
1: I'm good. Hi, Al-Amin.
0: I'm happy.

0: It's impossible not to start chanting along. That is a bit of your song, which is called The Goal in French. Listen, I've read the lyrics. You weave together this pride for the team, but also this pride for Quebec as a distinct society. Talk to me about this. How does cheering for the Habs connect with your goal of a sovereign Quebec?
1: Well, do you have an hour? Because we have to rewind it historically, because the team itself is so linked in Quebec history, because at the beginning in 1909, this team was created by an English owner, and exclusively with French players to gain the French market in Quebec. So he named the team after the name that Quebecois at this time were calling themselves, Canadien, French Canadian. So it's quite funny, because if this team was created today, we would call it the Quebecois of Montreal, you know. And the Canadien, and they branded it with the color of the France flag, you know,
0: right?
1: Red. So the red for Canadian that you see in all the city, it's not for Canada flag. It's for the red of the France flag. And along the

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This show was an A-plus effort from producer Tom Quinn and a more work-needed piece of late presentation homework from me, Chris Valance.

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2: From CBC News, the world this hour. I'm Neil Herland. The leaders of the United States and China will have 2 days of meetings, diplomacy, and perhaps some deals. Donald Trump and Xi Jinping are meeting in Beijing over the coming days. Lisa Xing reports.
3: Donald Trump leaving the White House en route to Beijing for a high-stakes summit only had praise for Chinese President Xi Jinping.
4: Guy's a friend of mine, and we're going to have a great meeting.

0: had a chat. I told them to be strong and assured them that what happened in our country will never happen again. That is what I told them.
1: You've said that when you went to see them, you told them to be strong. Why?

0: flowing with people. Scholars, lawyers, journalists, family, and friends. Everyone, except, of course, Elaine herself.
1: Hello, everyone. And thank you for coming out in support of the launch of Elaine Duer's final book, Oblivious, Residential Schools, Segregated Hospitals, and the Use of Indigenous People as Slaves of Race Science.
0: Dan Wells is the publisher of Biblioasis and editor of Elaine's book, an investigation into how Indigenous people were treated and horribly mistreated by the Canadian medical system. The final manuscript, though, grapples with much more. Our collective obliviousness, the definition of genocide, and Elaine's own history as a Jewish woman one generation removed from the Holocaust.
1: Elaine's Oblivious is a deeply personal book. It became progressively more so with each pass and edit. But it was also a book very much about connection between individuals, families, communities, and what can happen when ignorance and obliviousness, a word that has come to carry a particular weight and meaning in my vocabulary, fray the ties that should bind. It's about the erosion of trust and the personal, cultural, and societal costs of this. It's about not only acknowledging the past, but working to correct, as best as we are able, historical wrongs, which we can't do unless we know what has happened.
0: And not even terminal cancer was going to get in the way of Elaine trying to tell us what happened.
2: That might have been her greatest gift. How much she cared about other people's stories, about what each of us cared about.
0: Anna Duer Gully is Elaine's daughter.
2: I have always been immensely proud of my mom, the writer. She used her voice fearlessly, determined not to care how it landed, even though she did care how it landed. She would say, "How it lands is not your business, Anna. Your business is to look under every rock, to talk to every voice, to reflect those voices as truthfully as you possibly can, and to trust your audience to learn alongside you." It was not easy to have a mother like that. She was so present in her work, so observant, so determined, so mission-driven. And yet I would choose no one else to be my mother. She taught me to see joy and to write it. She taught me to see pain and to use it. She was a lifelong student of this world, and she tried her damnedest to pass it on to me and my sister Danielle, who's here today. In hospice, as she faced the sudden pain of cancer, she was still determined to get the voices from this book into the world, even the night of her diagnosis, like literally on the table the night of her diagnosis. Okay? That was foremost in her mind. At that time, I actually really didn't understand. I was pissed about it. I just wanted her to be my mom. But by the last day of her life, I actually did understand how her life and her life's work were completely commingled, really one in the same.
0: That's how it came to be that Elaine recorded two interviews in the days just before she died. One with her friend, journalist, and author, Marcy McDonald, and one with me. Could I first begin by asking why it had to be you to tell this story?
3: Well, when I got an email from this man, Roland Christian, who is a American Indian Movement activist from the 70s, who is a psychologist and a professor at St. Thomas. And I asked him that question. I mean, what he wanted me to do was to investigate the Canadian government's genocide of Indigenous people. And I said to him, well, you know, the Truth and Reconciliation Commission said cultural genocide. They didn't mean the genocide that you're referring to. And we had a lot of back and forth over the meaning of the word genocide, the history of the convention that was in part created by a Jewish lawyer who fled Poland on time before the start of World War II and who began to outline what was going on in Nazi Germany. And basically, at the end of the day, it got down to two things. One, I would not exist if not for Indigenous people, because my grandparents and great-grandparents were saved by them several times when they first arrived in Canada on the only Government of Canada Jewish agriculture.

0: In her quest to get at the mechanics of how a nation forgets its past wrongs, Elaine scoured the archives and related lawsuits launched in recent years. She also consulted historians. Eventually, the story of how the history of the segregated hospitals was overlooked began to take shape.
1: No one asked the questions, what happened after the treaty? How did these people fare after that? You know, why are health conditions, the history of criminal injustice, why is that all so different than the lives of most ordinary Canadians?
0: One of the people Elaine interviewed was John Malloy, Professor Emeritus of History and Native Studies at Trent University and leading historian of Canada's residential school system. He's author of the seminal book, A National Crime: The Canadian Government and the Residential School System, 1879 to 1988, based on his research for the Royal Commission on Aboriginal Peoples. There was little history written on the subject before he took it on.
1: Those questions weren't asked, really, not for a very long time. And part of it was the economy of the historical profession in Canada. It's not a lot of us who are historians, right? And doing Aboriginal history, if you can even call it that, was not the smartest thing to do. I remember.
0: Why not?
1: Well, I remember years ago when I put my name in for funding and didn't get it. And my friend got it, a nice amount of money, and he was doing French-English relations. And he said, John, he said, I told you to get with the game. The game is French Canada. It's not Indians, right? So it was that sort of process. Mm-hmm. And it changed, obviously.
0: Yes.
1: The more we got interested in Indigenous issues, you know, the more there was funded inquiries, you know, the Royal Commission, all those sorts of things. We're wanting to hire people to really delve into some of the more interesting aspects of that relationship.
0: I know that it's a moment in the book when Elaine comes to you and asks you, where's the mention, where's the study of segregated hospitals?
1: Right.
0: It was kind of in plain sight, and yet so few Canadians even today know.
1: Yeah, no, it's quite true. One of the problems was the economy of the studies sort of thing. There was money to do particular sorts of things and not to do anything else, or not to do other sorts of things. So the focus got put on what was apparently the most important, and that was the nature of the political relationship between Canada and these Indigenous communities sort of thing. The socioeconomic conditions were there, but it wasn't what was going to bring in the research funding that, you know, be perfectly frank, it's what the discipline exists on.
0: To bring the history of segregated hospitals

0: run far by the end of the year. Foodtastic, the Montreal company behind Second Cup, says it's bringing Dunkin' Donuts to Canada.
1: And all our franchisees are going to be local Canadian franchisees.
0: Peter Mammis is the president of Foodtastic. He says he sees opportunity even in a softer economy.
1: The quick service restaurants are having a little bit of a lull, but I think that's actually a benefit to us bringing Dunkin' in now because there's going to be a lot more real estate available to us.
0: In the 2010s, the last few Dunkin' franchises in Canada folded under other ownership, in part blaming a lack of investment to fight Tim Hortons. University of Toronto marketing professor David Soberman says Tim's is still a big competitor.
2: And they have somewhere around 4,000 outlets, so even if Dunkin' opens a couple of hundred outlets, it's still very small compared to Tim Hortons.
3: Is there room for more brands to enter into the Canadian market? I think so.
0: Robert Carter is with the Coffee Association of Canada. Its members include both Tim Hortons and the new operators of Dunkin'.
3: Canadians are amongst the highest in terms of coffee consumption. It's not surprising that brands such as, you know, Dunkin's are looking at Canada as that natural extension.
0: The first outlets are planned for Toronto and Montreal. So while the slogan says America runs on Dunkin', most of Canada will have to wait. Anis Haidari, CBC News, Calgary.
4: That is the latest national and international news from World Report. If you're enjoying the World Report podcast, please follow us and tell a friend. It helps spread the word. I'm Martina Fitzgerald. This is CBC News. Good morning. I'm Rebecca Zandbergen. You're listening to Ottawa Morning. It is Wednesday, May 13th. Truck driving schools are not teaching important maneuvers. That finding is in the most recent report from Ontario's Auditor General.
5: Students were not taught key elements such as left turns at major intersections, reverse parking, and emergency stopping.
4: We'll talk to a longtime trucker for her thoughts on what the Auditor General has found. And could AI help you keep track of all the medical jargon that comes up at your doctor's visits? A pitch from a doctor at the Ottawa Hospital in favor of AI for patients. But first, U.S. President Donald Trump is en route to China. More on what he hopes to achieve in a moment. And right now in the city of Ottawa, it's cloudy and 8 degrees. We are looking at showers today, 10 to 15 millimeters falling. 12 degrees is our high. 6 degrees tonight, overcast as well, and into tomorrow as well. Gray skies, maybe some more showers, 14 degrees. And then by Friday, temperatures starting to reach into the 20s. We're looking at 20 on Friday, 21 on Saturday. David Giroux joins us now with a look at news headlines. Good morning.
6: Good morning. The OPP is urging drivers to retorque their wheels after swapping from winter to summer tires. This follows a collision last week when a wheel flew off a vehicle on the 417 and collided with a car traveling in the opposite direction. Jaden Dill will have more on that story for us at the bottom of the clock. And an Ottawa man is among critics urging stronger oversight of Canada's international visa hubs run by a federal contractor paid hundreds of millions of dollars in taxpayer money after what he describes as unjustifiable and shady experiences at a visa center in Bangladesh. Priscilla Kisan-Huang will have all the details in my full newscast at 6:30.
4: Okay, thanks very much for that. And Doug is back with a look at traffic for us.
7: It's true. I was just thinking about the story with the AI for, you know, doctor's visits and using it to untangle some of the, I don't know, if you need AI to understand what your doctor is telling you, that says more about your doctor. You need to ask for. You can also ask them to clarify, right?
4: Like, you can ask them to clarify, but I think part of it is that there's a lot of information at you all at once, and I think maybe in some of these more complicated visits, that's the idea.
7: So far, yeah, well, so far I can understand, you know, irresponsible, peril, caution. These are the words that I typically hear at my doctor visits. Pretty quiet on the major routes there, although I am seeing some traffic on the 174 westbound out in Cumberland already. In fact, it's really good and heavy. Yesterday afternoon's commute was just about as bad as I've ever seen it in the city of Ottawa. We're at the peak construction period. Mm-hmm. It was a Tuesday, which is typically a bad commute. But all that work happening on the 417, you know, between Maitland and Pinecrest is just causing all kinds of trouble. And it's going to be something to stay on top of when we get the finals here with Montreal, right? So
4: it's going to be exciting, although busy.
7: But it's going to

0: maybe take a little bit of doing, because maybe a lot of some of those fans aren't maybe necessarily all that well versed in express routes to Canadian Tire Centre, but they will be. If you see something I should know about this morning, you can either text me about it or call me about it, 613-288-6900. I'm back with more in about 15 minutes.
1: Okay, thanks very much for that, Doug. You're listening to Ottawa Morning, and the time is 6:13. U.S. President Donald Trump touches down in Beijing this morning. He'll meet with China's President Xi Jinping during a two-day visit. Looming over the talks, the Iran war, which the U.S. started with Israel 2 months ago and has not been able to end, causing global instability. So for her thoughts on this meeting between the world's two largest economies, we're joined by Jan Wong. She is a best-selling author and veteran Canadian journalist who has written about China since the 1970s. Good morning.
2: Good morning.
1: Jan, will China roll out the red carpet for Trump? Will it be a big pomp and ceremony kind of thing here?
2: If I had to guess, I'd say no. I think the relationship has changed since the last time he went, and they were very elaborate and very welcoming and wanted him to feel like a king. I think they've seen through him now. And I don't think that's going to happen.
1: You know, this has been a decade since Trump was last in China. What has changed since then?
2: Well, I think the U.S. has changed, and so has China. And when he went in 2017, China was very eager to please. China was doing quite well economically, but was not as strong as it is today. And so when I say they were eager to please, I actually went back and looked at the state menu, the banquet menu. And it was so funny because they made American Chinese food for Trump because they knew that he liked Big Macs and, you know, Kentucky Fried Chicken. So the meal was kind of weird. And he was also in a different position. His White House aides reportedly tried to teach him how to use chopsticks for 6 months, but he couldn't do it. And that's interesting because 50 years ago, Nixon went to China and he learned how to use chopsticks. And the Chinese even fed him quail eggs, which are very difficult to pick up with chopsticks. So I'm going to see what they're going to serve him this time. But they're no longer so imbalanced. Mm. China is really, really strong. And the U.S. is in a very vulnerable position right now because of the war. And because Trump is really down in the polls and because Trump's tariffs haven't been working. Go ahead.
1: So what do you think Trump is trying to achieve through this trip, and what are the chances he can?
2: Well, he always says he wants to make deals. And he wrote that book called The Art of the Deal, which I actually bought and read, I think in 1980s. And what he really should read is Sun Tzu, The Art of War, because the Chinese have several thousand years of tactical expertise. And he's coming in like a real estate agent. So he wants deals. I don't think he's going to get deals. They know he wants deals. They know he wants to show something. They're not going to give him anything. If they give him something, it will be at a very high cost.
1: Mm-hmm. What about the war in Iran? What is Trump after from China on that front?
2: Trump wants China to save him. Trump wants China to talk to Iran, which is a Chinese ally, and say, can you stop? And China knows that. And of course, everyone knows that China gets a lot of their oil through the Strait of Hormuz. And so they would also like it to stop. However, there's two reasons why China won't do that. And one reason is this is great for marketing China's green technology. China is selling e-vehicles and China is selling solar and it's selling wind farms. So this is great for that business. And the second reason they won't is because this is really weakening the U.S. and it's showing all the other countries in real time that the U.S. Arsenal is getting depleted much faster than they can replace it. And so there's no upside except the oil. And China has stocked strategic stockpiles of oil so much that they are using this to win over new allies in Asia. They're selling their oil. They're releasing their oil to their allies to create new alliances.
1: I mean, it sounds as though you think China has the upper hand in this meeting, but what, if anything, does it want from the U.S. then?
2: What it wants from the U.S. is take off the tariffs because they, of course, China exports

0: all these manufactured goods and the green tech. And so it doesn't like the tariffs right now. It's still being hit by them. But it's figured out the way to sit tight and just let, you know, the Supreme Court rule on it, to let other nations complain. They're watching all the world order reshape itself. Like Carney has gone in and said, we need middle powers. And, you know, when Carney went to China, he quickly did these deals where he unwound previous tensions and was able to start selling Canadian canola again and other products. Mm-hmm. So he was willing to compromise. I don't think that will happen with Trump.
1: What about Taiwan? I know there's a factor there in these negotiations. Remind us about that.
0: Well, Taiwan is very, very, very important to China because it was part of its territory before the imperialists arrived on the shore and ripped it away. So there's this history, which they remember like it happened yesterday. So they're very keen on it. And Trump has, again, made a tactical error because he sells arms to Taiwan, and he held up a second big deal of arms sales to Taiwan, hoping that he wouldn't make China mad. The problem is he's now arriving in China with the arms deal still in the air. So he has no leverage. China's going to say, we don't want you to do this. And Trump will say, no, no, I'm going to do this. And then China's going to make a deal for something. So that may happen that, you know, he may sell Taiwan down the river, because I don't think Trump knows history. I don't think he reads history. He has no sense of it. So to him, if Taiwan becomes an irritant, then he's just going to cut it loose. So it's a very dangerous time for people in Taiwan.
1: How do you think, it sounds as though you think Trump has the most to lose with it, with this two-day meeting. So how does Trump, in your mind, get out of this unscathed?
0: Yeah, I think he's bringing along Pete Hegseth. You know, he's bringing along Elon Musk. Elon Musk does have experience in China, right? Because Tesla has been making cars there very successfully for a long time. I think the way for Trump to get out is to not talk. Good luck with that. Don't say anything and smile and leave. The longer he stays there and the longer he keeps talking, the more dangerous it is.
1: Okay. Yeah, I mean, that's one way to put it.
0: Go take a nap. Just go take a nap.
1: Okay. Jan Wan, thank you very much for this. I appreciate it.
0: Thanks a lot, Rebecca.
1: Jan Wong is a best-selling author and veteran reporter who has written about China since the 1970s.

0: You're listening to Ottawa Morning here on CBC Radio 1, and a welcome to our guests in the north who are tuning in from the Northwest Territories and from Nunavut. Right now in Iqaluit, it's mainly clear, 1 degree, your high today, 10 degrees under mainly cloudy skies in Iqaluit, and in... That was Yellowknife. My apologies. Iqaluit is minus 4 right now with some light snow, and your high is 0. Here in Ottawa right now, it's cloudy and 8 degrees. 12 degrees is the high in Ottawa, with the likelihood that we'll see some showers through the day. Well, here is a startling fact from Ontario's Auditor General. Transport trucks make up just 3% of the vehicles on the road. However, they're involved in 12% of the fatal collisions on the province's roadways. In her report yesterday, Auditor General Shelley Spence also found that some trucking students are receiving their entry-level certification without completing the proper training. So for more on this, we've reached Shelley Walker. She is the CEO of the Women's Trucking Federation of Canada. Good morning.
1: Good morning.
0: Shelley, what did you make of the findings? Are they surprising to you?
1: I have to say, no, they weren't.
0: Okay. And so why not? What did you already know about the trucking industry?
1: Well, as a longtime driver out here on the roads, as well as leading this organization, we have been sounding alarm bells for quite some time about what's happening with the truck training in the province of Ontario.
0: Tell me a little bit about what you know and what you've seen. I mean, we're hearing that they're not getting sort of the proper training before they're able to move on. How are they able to pass tests if that training isn't happening?
1: Well, basically,

0: Basically, you have to remember a lot of paperwork happens. So it's testing on a computer, testing in a classroom. So all they do is make up the certificates. They tell students to sign them and they sign. And they give them just the basic enough skills to drive the truck to pass a road test.
1: Huh. And that's possible. I mean, you know exactly what they're going to ask or how or make you do, which maneuvers are going to get you to do?
0: Well, the driving schools do. There's particular routes that all the drive test centers use. So they just get to know that pattern and they know exactly what's going to happen. They know the exact back end that the drive test center uses, and that's how they do it.
1: What sorts of maneuvers are they failing to teach then? Give us an example of some of the things you know that's lacking.
0: Well, backing skills. So the backup test, there's two different types of maneuvers that they do, but some of the drive test centers don't have room for that. So they can only do one of the two backups. And when you get going the same route every day and these trucks run down the routes every day from these truck training schools, it's very easy for somebody to get comfortable running the same pattern.
1: Right. And how many people are graduating and becoming truckers in this province every year?
0: I think the estimates are somewhere they can be as close as 5,000.
1: That's a lot. How concerning is it to you that this is, I mean, you say you've been talking about it for quite some time, that there is something lacking here. How concerned should other drivers on the roads be?
0: We should all be voicing our concerns to government that changes need to be implemented and done now, not later.
1: So the Auditor General actually made 13 recommendations in this report about all of this. Are there ones that stand out to you that you think are particularly urgent?
0: They all are. And I would like to say that, you know, I think one of the most urgent things we need to do is bring in all the people from these fraudulent schools, and they need to be retested. So their licenses need to be downgraded and we need to retest them to make sure that they have the proper skills.
1: Tell me more about what you mean calling them fraudulent. In what regard are they? I know you said there are some issues, but are they fraudulent?
0: I would say so. And I think, you know, the Auditor General's report hints on that. You know, if you don't do the proper documentation or you're lying and forging on documents, that's fraud.
1: We are talking to the Auditor General a little later on in the program. What's something you would want to know from her based on, because what's interesting is they actually sent some six, I think, undercover folks into these training schools to report back on what they saw. What are the sorts of things that you would be interested in knowing from her at this point?
0: I think the biggest thing for my point of view is, you know, we need the government to produce more funds for enforcement. There's not enough enforcement. You know, the government can keep, we can implement a lot of rules and regulations, but with the lack of enforcement, there's nobody to follow through on the rules. So I'd like to see something done more in that area.
1: What else would, I understand you're interested in seeing that these schools fall under the Ministry of Transportation itself.
0: Yes.
1: How would that work? How would you imagine that to be laid out?
0: I know it's probably a little complicated, but they have more knowledge on the transportation sector than Merck does. And I think it's important. We have too many players, and we have lack of communications between two government departments. And I think that's part of the problem that's got us to where we are today.
1: Okay. Shelley Walker, we'll leave it there. Thank you so much for your time this morning.
0: Thank you. Have a great day.
1: You as well. Shelley Walker is the CEO of the Women's Trucking Federation of Canada. CBC reached out to the government for comment. A spokesperson responded that the Ministry of Colleges and Universities is working with Ontario's Superintendent of Career Colleges to ensure that all schools offering Class A truck driver training programs will be evaluated by the end of June. And stay tuned. After 8 o'clock, we will be speaking to the Auditor General about her report on trucking and a number of other things as well. So stay tuned for that. Well, City Folk has new neighbors this year. The music festival is usually at Lansdowne Park, but with ongoing construction there, City Folk is moving to the RA Centre for the dates in September. The lineup is out now, and local band The New Hires are on it, and here they are with Neighbours.

0: That's the New Hires with a song called Neighbors. They're part of the City Folk lineup for the September concert. And it's 29 minutes now past 6 o'clock, coming up to the bottom where we're going to hear a little bit more from the newsroom. But first, Doug is back to let us know how things are out there on the roads.
1: We started at the bottom. Now we're here. It's there's some issues, I think, on the 174 this morning. I've seen some texts from some commuters saying that there's still some closures, like the ramps to the 174 near Blair. And even Google Maps is showing the ramp to the 174 eastbound from the westbound 417 still being closed. This road work's been happening a lot lately, but it's supposed to be reopened by 5 a.m. or 5:30 a.m. So I was looking at some of the traffic cameras in around Blair, and it appears to be open, but I haven't been able to tell you the 174 split coming from the westbound 417. There might be an issue there if you're headed to Orleans from the westbound 417. Right now, the eastbound 417 is busy out in the west end going through the 416 interchange. I'm back with more right after David's newscast.
0: Okay, Doug, thanks very much for that. And the time is 6:30.
2: This is CBC News. Good morning. It's cloudy and 8 degrees. I'm David Giroux, and here's the latest from the CBC Ottawa newsroom. Ontario's Ministry of Labour is investigating after an auto shop employee was killed by a ruptured tire. First responders were called early Saturday afternoon to the business on Edgewater Street in Kanata. A man in his early 20s was seriously injured while working in a mechanical bay. Paramedics tried to stabilize his condition on scene, but police say the employee died of his injuries after being rushed to hospital. Police do not believe the incident is suspicious. The OPP is urging drivers to retorque their wheels after swapping from winter to summer tires. This follows a collision last week when a wheel flew off a vehicle on the 417 and collided with a car traveling in the opposite direction. Jaden Dill spoke with mechanics about the importance of retorquing tires after a seasonal change.
3: At Speedy Auto in the east end of Ottawa, shop manager George Miss Campbell uses a torque wrench to tighten the lug nuts on the wheel of a pickup truck.
4: So we're gonna go in that star pattern until you hear the click of the torque wrench.
3: It's a spring tradition to swap in summer tires, but retorquing them prevents the wheel from becoming loose and falling off.
4: After we put on tires, whether they're steel rims or aluminum rims, they can walk themselves loose.
3: He says that temperature change and dirty rims can cause the wheel to become loose. That's why he retorques his customer wheels for free 100 kilometers after a tire change.
4: This is just us making sure they're secure, they're safe, and doing our due diligence.
3: But it's something that's easily overlooked. Last week on the 417, a wheel flew off a car and struck another vehicle driving in the opposite direction. Constable Michael Fathy is with the OPP in Ottawa. He says that vehicle recently had its tires swapped.
5: We have seen tires come flying off of vehicles, striking other vehicles and causing significant injuries and sometimes even death.
3: There are also legal consequences for not retorquing wheels.
5: So at the very minimum, they could receive a court appearance date.
3: If convicted, a person could be fined up to $5,000. Jaden Dill, CBC News, Ottawa.
2: Some Ontario lawyers are arguing that legal gaps around e-scooters need to be closed. Right now, e-scooters don't need to be registered and operators don't need to be licensed. And that means when crashes happen, most victims do not have access to the benefits that people in car accidents receive. Here's lawyer Stephen Berman.
6: We live in Ontario here where we have a history of long-standing protection for individuals who are injured by motor vehicles, long-standing insurance protection that doesn't exist in the e-scooter world. And right now what we have is a patchwork of rules.
2: Right now, municipalities each make their own bylaws for e-scooters, resulting in what

0: Berman calls a Wild West. He wants to see licensing and registration and wants e-scooters insured under motor vehicle policies. Ontario's Auditor General is raising concerns about AI note-taking tools the province tested for medical use. She says during testing, they provided incorrect information and demonstrated AI hallucinations. Shelley Spence recounted her own experience with an AI medical transcription system.
1: I actually went to my doctor because you can hear that my voice isn't exactly what it normally is the other day, and they were using AI Scribe. So I kind of mentioned, please look at the transcript when you're done with my own visit.
0: The auditor says the testing errors were varied. They ranged from incorrect drugs being prescribed or key details being missed to so-called AI hallucinations being written into the notes. In those cases, the AI suggested therapy or blood tests, which were not ordered by the physicians. Ontario's procurement minister, Stephen Crawford, says doctors review the transcripts taken by the AI to prevent those kinds of errors. Ottawa residents are among critics urging stronger oversight of Canada's international visa hubs run by a federal contractor. Their frustration comes as internal documents obtained by CBC News reveal issues were already on the Immigration Department's radar. They include allegations of third-party fraud and security red flags. Priscilla Kisan Huang reports.
2: It's a fraud. It's not justifiable.
3: Salahuddin says in recent years, his family ran into issues at a visa office in Dhaka, Bangladesh, run by VFS Global. A company paid $770 million in taxpayer dollars to operate visa hubs in more than 100 countries on behalf of Canada. Uddin says third-party resellers were block-booking appointments, then trying to overcharge applicants like his in-laws for slots.
2: How can that be ethical?
3: Masood Rana came to study at Carleton University. He says he felt he had to pay $300 to VFS for its premium service just to get his family's application in on time.
4: I don't think it's just.
3: These experiences line up with issues flagged in internal government documents, which took CBC 2 years to obtain. Records show officials were aware of third-party misconduct, security screening concerns in Bangladesh, and a malware attack in Russia. One government official's email alluding to third-party misconduct reads, quote, "We could write a novel about all the fraud we are seeing." In a statement, VFS says it has strict anti-fraud protections and security checks for staff. It says premium services are optional. Immigration, Refugees, and Citizenship Canada wrote, "Its oversight is robust," and it adds VFS has met expectations under its contract, which expires next year. Priscilla Gizan Huang, CBC News, Ottawa.
0: And that's your CBC News. Now here's Doug with a look at traffic.
5: Thank you, David. Well, it's getting busier for a little bit longer each time I look at it there. Eastbound 417 from Holly Acres and past Bayshore to about Pinecrest now. No problems coming in from Kanata yet. Yesterday's commute, if it was particularly the afternoon commute, was just one that was horrible. It was really, really quite problematic. It was slow, lots of backups, lots of collisions, lots of problems. In a section of the LRT that was down, Line 4 right near the airport. So, last night, you had a lot of overnight construction that happens, that they get things reopened by 5 or 5:30 in the morning. Although I've had some reports that maybe not all of it was back open again on the 174 and around Blair. It looks to be okay now, but the still showing me a closure on the ramp taking you to the eastbound 174. From the westbound 417. So after Innes Road, there's that exit for the 174. Apparently that, you know, is not open, but there's no cameras that show it to me. It looks as though it might be open, but you know, if you're going through there, or if you get a prompt, if you use Google as your navigation system, it says, "Hey, is this still closed?" And it's not. Say no so that it goes away and stops messing with people like me, your friendly traffic reporter. Not seeing any issues over in Gatineau. The westbound 50 seems fine. The bridges between Ottawa and Gatineau, that all seems good too. Back with more in about 20 minutes.
6: Okay, Doug, thanks very much for that. In Ottawa, it's cloudy and 8 degrees. We've got showers today, highs reaching 12 degrees. And a welcome to some of our northern listeners who are tuning in from the Northwest Territories and also from Nunavut today. In Iqaluit, it's snowing lightly and minus 4. Your high, 0 today. And in Yellowknife, clear skies right now and 1 degree, and your high, mainly cloudy and 10 degrees. And Crystal Abramlican is here now with the business report. Good morning.
7: Hi, good morning, Rebecca.
6: Okay, so new data shows global demand for EVs is on the rise. What other details do you have on that?
7: Yes, so global demand for electric vehicles rose for a second straight month in

0: April, as of course buyers face higher gas prices with the war in the Middle East. So registrations of new EVs and plug-in hybrids rose 6% compared to a year ago to 1.6 million. But there was a drop-off from the record high that we saw the month before. And the report says demand continues to be supported by things like policy incentives, of course, again, rising gas prices and growing Chinese manufacturers. So in Europe, registrations climbed 27% to about 400,000 units. And countries in the European Economic Area and Switzerland have committed nearly 200 billion euros to their EV ecosystem. But, you know, the global picture was uneven. In China, registrations fell 8% after support for auto trade-ins was withdrawn and a tax break on EV purchases expired. But Chinese manufacturers have expanded abroad with exports more than doubling last year's, reaching nearly 1.4 million units in just the first 4 months of this year. Now, here in North America, registrations dropped 28% to just 120,000 units. And this is after the end of some U.S. tax credits and proposals by the Trump administration to further ease carbon dioxide emissions rules. And Mexico stood out, though, with sales up nearly 50% this year, while Canada's 7% decline is expected to reverse after a new rebate incentive program was introduced earlier this year.
1: Mm-hmm. Okay, your next story is about Post Media, and it's about jobs being lost, and it's because they're getting out of the flyer business. Tell us about that.
0: Yes, that's right. So it says it's exiting the flyer distribution business as it adapts to shifting consumer behaviors and a changing media landscape. So the move will result, like you were saying, in the loss of 50 full-time and 200 part-time jobs. The Toronto-based media company says it's working with clients and partners to ensure a smooth transition. And flyer distribution will be phased out beginning June 8th and will completely stop by the end of August. And Post Media says it's directing investment and resources toward the areas of greatest impact and opportunity. And it says the decision will allow it to keep pace with industry change and respond to consumer preferences.
1: Mm-hmm. Okay, and this is a story that we are always touching on about the war in Iran and how so many industries are affected by this, of course, but even I understand the snack industry too.
0: Yes, that's right. So Japanese snack maker Calbee plans to switch to black and white packaging for some of its most popular potato chips because of chemical shortages. So it says it's having difficulties getting raw materials such as a petrochemical used in paints and inks. So customers will no longer see the familiar colorful designs on the bags. However, the Japanese government says the country has secured enough oil-derived products into to last into next year. So they're a little puzzled by that. But still, you know, overall, worries about crude oil products have been building since the Strait of Hormuz was essentially closed in late February. So the liquid is used in the production of so many things, including plastics, drugs, and other goods. And then in India, aluminum containers have been in short supply since the closure of the Strait of Hormuz. And Diet Coke is only sold in cans in India. So those able to get their hands on the drink have capitalized on the shortage by throwing Diet Coke-themed parties and charging cover for the events, and even raffling off some of the cans of Coke that they've been able to get. And trade logistics in Asia depend heavily on tight supply chains and fossil fuels from the Middle East.
1: Wow. Okay, Crystal Lee, thank you very much for this.
0: All right, thanks, Rebecca.
1: That is Crystal Lee Ramlakhan with the Business News.

It is 6:43 and you're listening to Ottawa Morning here on CBC Radio 1 in Ottawa. We're at 91.5 FM. Well, if you've been to the doctor lately, you may have seen signs of AI. Physicians often use the technology for charting

0: note-taking and other paperwork. But should patients be using it as well? Dr. Deidre Young thinks so. She's a family physician at the Ottawa Hospital. Good morning.
1: Good morning.
0: Dr. Young, first we'll start with how you are using, as a doctor, AI in your own practice. Tell us about that.
1: Well, in our practice, our electronic medical record has an AI scribe that is part of the program. So I use that for helping me with my charting during the day. It helps me to, if I can turn on the scribe, it allows me to sort of look directly at the patient and have a more sort of personal interaction than me staring at the computer and typing the whole time.
0: Mm-hmm. Is there anywhere you would not use AI? I ask because there's an Auditor General report out just yesterday that talks about the dangers of AI and how sometimes the AI hallucinations are getting it wrong. So tell me about that.
1: Well, I think there's two things. One is, of course, the technology is changing continuously, right? So the testing that was done, I believe that was about 2 years ago. Things have changed a lot since then. But I think for me, I have the AI that writes a transcription of sorts for me, but I review that every time. So the final note that goes in is not necessarily exactly what the AI scribe has produced for me. It gives me a starting point, and I verify, I make sure that the subtleties of language and stuff like that have been picked up and that it's all accurate. So I would say that the same things apply for almost all things AI, is, you know, sort of trust but verify, where you use it, but then you make sure that what it has put forth is actually what was either said or done or promised at the visit.
0: And do you find, as a result of using these tools, you're more efficient, you can see more patients, or how has it affected what you do?
1: I think it makes me somewhat more efficient. I wouldn't say it changes my ability to see more patients, because I do spend the time afterwards reviewing the notes and stuff like that. But it does make the quality of the interactions that I have with my patients better, I think, both for me and for the patient. So it's changed my work. Hasn't necessarily lessened it.
0: Mm-hmm. Right. And are patients okay? Like, have they clocked it that you're, hey, what are you using there? And are they okay with it?
1: They are. So before every patient interaction, I talk to the patient. I ask them, this is a tool that I use. It allows me to speak to you more clearly. Are you okay with me using that today? If they say no, then fine. I can type. I've done it before. And if they say yes, then great. But I go through it with them every visit. I ask them in advance if it's all right with them, if I use that tool.
0: And are there currently any patients who come in who are doing the same thing on their end, recording what's happening or using Scribe, or are you coming up against that already?
1: No, I haven't really run into any of that. I mean, I come in with people who have, you know, gone to AI and have come in with a list of all the things that they think they have or that are going on. But that's the same as when there was Google or when there was the home medical counselor book that you would look through things. Like, people have always sort of done their own research to try to figure out what's going on with them. So that's what I'm seeing more than anything, is people using AI to sort of put in their symptoms and then come to me with, okay, I think I have this, and then have us having a discussion about whether that's a good road to travel down or whether maybe there's some stuff that was missed in their research.
0: And is that a useful tool for, because I know you're interested in seeing patients use AI in some way. Is that the way in which you would like them to use it?
1: I mean, I think that it's helpful. I think that patients are going to use AI either way. So I'm like, I want them to feel comfortable with coming to me and saying, okay, look, you know, I looked this up on AI and this is what I found. What do you think? Like, I like people to feel like they can come to me and say that. My biggest issue is, you know, if people are using the AI, they're coming up with an answer they think that they've got, and then they don't tell me. And then we have a conversation that doesn't sort of follow what they think. And then they feel like I haven't listened or whatever. So I'd rather that we said, okay, yeah, we're going to use this. Let's put it out there and let's look at what we found and see where it works or if it doesn't work and go from there.
0: And in your experience, how often does the AI provide useful information or have a diagnosis that you think is worth exploring?
1: That's a hard question to give like numbers to, but I would say that, you know, probably 25%, about a quarter of the time is actually right. Like, yep, you were right. You do have plantar fasciitis, or yep, you're right, that does sound like that. I find that what it can be very helpful for is sometimes people have difficulty sort of expressing what's going on. Like, they know something feels weird or something's not, but when they punch stuff in, it can help them sort of craft a story a little bit more. And so sometimes it's

0: it's most helpful in giving jumping off points of where we can go, because people are better able to use the words that sort of express what's going on for them.
1: But most helpful for you if you know they've used that tool.
0: Right, yeah. It's helpful because then I know, okay, you know, are you emphasizing this more because you sort of learned that this is a symptom that can happen with these things and you're pretty convinced that you have this? Or is this part of what's going on? So it can be helpful just to help sort of frame the visit, to have a bit of idea of what people are worried about and what they know already on their own. Mm-hmm.
1: And are there, I mean, either from your perspective using AI or from a patient's perspective, are there any privacy concerns in sharing information with an AI?
0: Of course. So what I would say is no one should ever be entering sort of personal information onto an AI platform ever. So putting in your sort of vague symptoms or descriptions of what's going on, that's great. But your personal information, that, you know, it's, you sort of always have to say, would I like this to be on the front page of Wikipedia or whatever, anything you're putting into the internet ever. So I would say that people should be careful with putting their information out there. But sort of broad searches and stuff like that, I think are totally fine. Mm-hmm.
1: You know, you're okay with your patients coming in saying I've used AI, but I'm sure there are other doctors out there who might be a bit eye-rolly about that. How do you know if you've got a doctor who's into it or not?
0: I think you ask them. Like, we're all eye-rolly when things are new, right? Whenever things are new, we're always kind of like, oh yeah, those kids today. But I think that honesty is really, like, be forthright. Like, if you go to your doctor and you're like, look, I looked at these things, I'm wondering if this could be possible, it's a question the same way. Like, I genuinely don't see it any different than any of the other sources of information that patients have when they come in. Some are good, some are less good. It's up to us as their physicians to work through what they're worried about and then help to find a solution or an answer for them, however they've come up with their information.
1: Mm-hmm. Okay, really interesting. Dr. Young, thank you very much for this.
0: Thank you.
1: Dr. Deidre Young is a family physician at the Ottawa Hospital. We would love to hear with you on this idea. Well, first of all, does your doctor use AI in their office? Or maybe you've used AI to help with your own healthcare and you've come to your doctor with some suggestions. How did they take that? How does this all work? You can text us at 613-288-6900. Again, 613-288-6900. And by the way, that is also the traffic line.

0: 6:51, and you're listening to Ottawa Morning. And today, for part of the show at least, we have listeners in the north who are tuning in from the Northwest Territories and from Nunavut. So welcome to you. Right now in Yellowknife, it's mainly clear and 1 degree. And we're heading up to some 9 degrees today in Yellowknife. In Iqaluit, we've got -4 with some light snow falling. The high there, 0. And then in Ottawa, 8 degrees and cloudy skies right now. And our high with showers is 12 degrees. Well, OC Transpo's new general manager has a plan to make transit riders happier. Rick Leary will be my guest after 7 o'clock. And here's how he described his approach to the transit agency's new top boss.
1: Working smarter, not harder, right? It's really helping these individuals understand the importance of communicating better, right? The city manager has made it very clear to me, right? There's so much good going on. Communicate it. Let it be known, right? Let people know that there's confidence in the organization and things are going to be better in the very near future. So that is my role in doing that. I'm working, teaching, helping, bringing ideas, you know, the whole concept of non-fair revenues, you know, having a little bit more discussion about being a good steward of public funding and demonstrating that we can bring more money in if we start taking some action, right? If they're doing it, but I'm just doing it a little differently with them, talking about digital advertising strategies, right, where we can get a little bit more money, right, to help ourselves while we're asking money from other levels of government in the city. You follow me? So I'm getting them to think differently.
0: Rick Leary is the general manager now of OC Transpo. He'll also be my guest next hour, just after World Report at 7 o'clock. If you've got a question on your mind, you can send it our way. Our text line is

0: 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Again, 613-288-6900. And it is 6:53, and John Hancock joins us now with sports. Good morning.
1: Hi there.
0: So Montreal had two teams in playoff games last night, and now we know who will be playing the Ottawa Charge.
2: Yeah, nice night for the Charge. Marie-Philippe Poulin, who else, scored the game-winning goal 3:06 into the third. The Victoire defeated two-time defending champion, Walter Cup champion, Minnesota Frost, 2-1 in the fifth and deciding game of their PWHL semifinal. It was the second game-winning goal for Poulin in this series. She'd rather talk about the goaltending of Anne-Renée Desbiens, who stopped 25 shots.
3: Honestly, she's our brick wall. She's so composed out there. We're truly lucky to have her. Honestly, there's moments where we kind of let her hang dry, and she's always able to pull us out of those moments, and she's done that all series long. We can talk about that first game all day long, but whoever, how you finish, that's how it matters. And honestly, the way she finished, she's resilient, she has the grit, she's competitive, and we want to win for her, she wants to win for us, and we're on this together, and honestly, she's the backbone of our team.
2: Montreal coach Corey Chevry.
4: I think it's our biggest win in our organization's history. We had to fight tooth and nail against a team like Minnesota. It wasn't easy. It just shows a lot of what we've been through as an organization for 3 years. Like, it's not just overnight that a win like that happens. This group really showed up for our organization.
2: So, Montreal advances to play the Ottawa Charge in an all-Canadian best-of-five Walter Cup final. Game one Thursday in Montreal. I can hardly wait for that series to start.
0: Mm-hmm.
2: And the other Montreal team, the Canadiens, tough loss, 3-2 to Buffalo. Zach Benson celebrated his 21st birthday with a tie-breaking goal in the third period. Alex Newhook scored again for Montreal, his fifth in three games. Cole Caulfield had a goal. Jake Evans of the Canadiens says, don't worry, we always bounce back.
5: We've done it all year. We always bounce back. We believe in each other, and we have a lot of confidence in each other, and I thought we played pretty well. The way we like to play is we're just rolling lines, and everyone's going, and we're playing fast, and I think the flow of that game was just wasn't there. Not our best games of the series, but we had a chance to win.
2: Game 5 Thursday in Buffalo. Vegas beat Anaheim in overtime to go up 3-2. Game 6 Thursday in Anaheim. And Colorado's on to Minnesota tonight. The Avalanche up 3-1.
0: Okay, and Sidney Crosby joining Canada for the World Hockey Championship.
2: Sid can't get enough hockey, can he?
0: Of course not.
2: He's off to Switzerland. It'll be his fourth career appearance at this tournament. Canada's competing at the World Men's. And by the way, Canada opens the tournament on Friday against Sweden. Kitchener Rangers are the OHL champions. They completed a sweep of the Barrie Colts, winning 4-2 last night. The Rangers win the J. Ross Robertson Cup, their fifth overall OHL title, but their first since 2008, and they advance to the Memorial Cup in Kelowna later this month. In the Quebec Maritimes Junior Finals, Chicoutimi beat Moncton 5-4 in overtime to go up 2-1. And in the Western Hockey League final, the Everett Silvertips beat the Prince Albert Raiders 3-2 for a 2-1 series lead there. And of course, the Centennial Cup Junior A Hockey Championship continuing today in Summerside, Prince Edward Island. Final round robin games today. The playoffs get underway Friday.
0: Mm-hmm. And the NBA playoffs.
2: San Antonio beat Minnesota 126-97 to go up 3-2 in that series. Victor Wembanyama had 27 points and 17 rebounds. Winner of this series faces defending champion Oklahoma City in the Western Final. Cleveland will play in Detroit tonight. Series tied at 2. Winner advances to face the New York Knicks in the final. In the Canadian Elite Basketball League, the Ottawa Blackjacks beat the Calgary Surge last night, 93-88. Opening games for both those teams. Terrell Tate hit his 1,000th career point for Ottawa in that victory. And speaking of Ottawa, the Rapid will host the Halifax Tides tonight in Northern Super League Soccer. Ottawa Rapid have 2 wins and a loss so far this season. And in baseball, Tampa Bay blew a 5-run lead. The Jays came back to tie only to lose to Tampa in 10 innings, 7-6. It's been that kind of a season so far for Toronto. Rays have won 16 of 18, and they'll go for the sweep tonight. Dylan Cease getting the start for Toronto. And the Ottawa Titans had the early lead but lost 8-4 to the New York Boulders in Frontier League Baseball. Ottawa was up 3-0 in the third. Caden Cardoso doubled home 2 runs, but New York came back and took the lead in the fifth. Titans and Boulders continue the series in New York tonight. Ottawa's on its first road trip of the season.

0: There we go.
1: Hey, John, thanks for this.
0: See ya.
1: That's John Hancock with sports, and we've got Doug as well.
2: Mm-hmm, we do. Well, it's heavy on eastbound 417 from the 416 into about Pinecrest, and a second time as well. Not a second time. It's busy westbound, too, on the 417 there, right around Woodruff, because of lane reductions. Well, lane reconfigurations while they're working on the center median. So heavy eastbound from the 416 to Pinecrest, and westbound from Woodruff towards Pinecrest. Also signs of an earlier collision, sort of right at the intersection of Kirkwood and Carling, so not far from where they're putting in that the Olive Garden there in the corner. So it's slow, actually, at the intersection right across from the fire hall. I'm back with more in 10 minutes.
1: Okay, Doug, thanks very much for that. And now we have David Giroux back with a look at news headlines. Good morning.
3: Good morning. Ontario's Ministry of Labour is investigating after an auto shop employee was killed by a ruptured tire. First responders were called early Saturday afternoon to the business on Edgewater Street in Kanata. A man in his early 20s was seriously injured while working in a mechanical bay and later died of his injuries. Ontario's Auditor General says new artificial intelligence transcription services for doctors are at risk of providing inaccurate information and outright hallucinations. More on that story in my full local newscast in half an hour.
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6: 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She started out last year, thinks she might be on the road for at least half a decade. What you see in slow travel coming up on The Current.
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7: This is World Report. Good morning, I'm Martina Fitzgerald. U.S. President Donald Trump is due to land in Beijing later this hour. He's beginning a state visit to China, where he's expected to be received in grand style. An earlier trip was postponed because of the Iran war. That issue is likely to be high on the agenda as the two leaders meet, but it's just one of many. The CBC's Willie Lowry is in our Washington bureau. Willie, what are some of the key outcomes Trump will be looking for at this summit?
8: Martina, China is unquestionably America's biggest rival on the international stage, and relations have been tense. This visit is part of a reset by the Trump administration. President Donald Trump has spoken glowingly of his Chinese counterpart, Xi Jinping.
9: He's been a friend of mine. He's been somebody that we get along with. And I think you're going to see that good things are going to happen. This is going to be a very exciting trip. A lot of good things are going to happen.
8: Trump's mission over the coming days has been scaled back somewhat because of the Iran war, which is likely to be a major talking point between the two leaders. But Trump will try to focus on trade and technology. Treasury Secretary Scott Bessent has really spearheaded this trip instead of Secretary of State Marco Rubio, as is normally customary, a reflection of how economically oriented this trip is likely to be. Trump says he will raise the issue of Jimmy Lai. He's that pro-democracy media tycoon currently serving a 20-year sentence under Hong Kong's tough security laws.
7: Okay, so that covers the U.S. side of things. What about China? What does she want to get out of this?
8: So she is expected to press the U.S. on Taiwan. Washington currently does not support independence, but she is hoping to get the Trump administration to say it opposes it. On technology, Beijing is hoping to get the U.S. to ease restrictions around the sale of AI chips and semiconductors, which it needs to drive its economic, military, and technological ambitions.
7: The CBC's Willie Lowry in Washington. Thanks, Willie.
8: My pleasure.
7: BC's Supreme Court will deliver its verdict today in the trial of a former RCMP officer accused of colluding with China. William Miker is accused of taking part in a global Chinese plan to bully wanted expats into returning home. As Georgie Smythe reports, Miker maintains he's innocent.
10: Really don't want to comment too much while things are still underway, but I'm anxious to get home to my family.
11: William Miker pleaded not guilty to one count of engaging in preparatory acts to commit an offence under Canada's Security of Information Act. The former RCMP officer who once specialised in financial crimes denies allegations he was working for the Chinese government to prepare a campaign of intimidation against a multimillionaire Chinese expat who lives in BC. A man China says fled the country with hundreds of millions of dollars. To prove their case, Crown prosecutors used an email

0: far by the end of the year. Foodtastic, the Montreal company behind Second Cup, says it's bringing Dunkin' Donuts to Canada.
1: And all our franchisees are going to be local Canadian franchisees.
0: Peter Mamis is the president of Foodtastic. He says he

0: Good morning. I'm Rebecca Zanbergen. You're listening to Ottawa Morning. It is Wednesday, May 13th. PWHL fans may debate the merits of Lansdowne versus the CTC, but Gabby Hughes loves the big crowds in Kanata.
1: It's a different atmosphere for sure than TD, but it's just grown on us so much over the last week. We love playing here.
0: CBC caught up with the team just before they head out of town, and High Rocks is coming to Ottawa this weekend.
2: So we launched it as a two-day event, and that sold out a couple of minutes, and we managed to push it up to a four-day event, so we doubled it, and once again, that sold out very fast, and we ended up being around 14,000 athletes competing.
0: If you don't know, High Rocks is a fitness event that has exploded in popularity around the world. We'll get a 101 on the competition. But first, OC Transpo's new boss says he's getting transit service back on track. Expect double car train service by mid-June.
3: Line 1 will have the capacity to welcome everyone, whether you're returning back to the office more often or taking part in Canada Day celebrations or the Blues Fest this summer. We'll be back.
0: More from GM Rick Leary in a moment. And right now in the city of Ottawa, we're looking at temperatures of 8 degrees under cloudy skies. We've got showers through most of the day. By the looks of it, 12 is our high, down to 6 tonight, and then 14 degrees on Thursday. Again, chance of showers, mostly overcast. We are welcoming listeners in the Northwest Territories and Nunavut today as well. And so in Iqaluit, there is some snow falling, light snow, minus 4. Your high there, 0 today. And in Yellowknife, it's mainly clear, 1 degree, sunshine, and some clouds today, and a high of 9. David Giroux joins us now with a look at news headlines. Good morning.
4: Good morning. The province's Auditor General says artificial intelligence note-taking tools intended for use by Ontario doctors provided incorrect and incomplete information and demonstrated hallucinations and were not evaluated adequately. Our Queen's Park reporter will have the details for us at the bottom of the clock. And it's been 6 years since Ontario introduced its e-scooter pilot program, and depending on the municipality, that program has had mixed success. We'll have more on that story in my full newscast at 7:30.
0: Okay, thanks very much for that. And Doug is back as well.
5: That's right. Well, eastbound 417 is busy as you're coming in to Ottawa's West End, or from the West End. It gets busy there on Holly Acres, approaching 416. It's thick right into about Pinecrest. The westbound 417 is also busy just heading into that area too, because there's lane reductions and lane reconfigurations there, both directions, because they're working on the center median in that area where the new transit station is and the new overpass. So westbound 417 gets heavy from just after Maitland through Woodruff and then to almost halfway to Pinecrest from there, so around IKEA. The intersection of Greenbank and Baseline also under construction, so it's busy. Busy in Billings Bridge as well, but not too slow at the moment, but there's construction there and lane reductions. The westbound 417, not seeing any issues coming in from the east end. There's been reports about the ramp for the eastbound 174 still being closed, even though typically it reopens at 5 o'clock in the morning, when taking from the westbound 417 to the eastbound 174. And the last time I was in here, they actually had an update saying it's going to reopen at 11 o'clock, and now I'm seeing that it's open. So I guess it's 11 o'clock, Rebecca. Mm-hmm. Let's see, the westbound 174, no problems coming in from and through Orleans. Just very briefly busy over in Cumberland. And the westbound 50 and Gatineau, no problems there. And the bridges between Ottawa and Gatineau, just a bit busy as you're arriving on the Champlain Bridge on the Ottawa side. And don't forget, there's a section of the lower road eastbound Lucerne that's closed for paving between Victor Baudry, so near Chemin Vanier, and Chemin Fraser. I'm back with more in 15 minutes.

0: Okay, Doug, thanks very much for that. It is 14 minutes past 7 o'clock. OC Transpo's new general manager made some big promises yesterday. He said he'll make customers happier by putting them first. Rick Leary has been on the job since the end of March. The transit agency has had a shortage of working buses and trains for most of this year. And Leary says by mid-June, double car train service will return to Line 1. Rick Leary joins us now on the line for the first time here on the program. Good morning and welcome to Ottawa Morning.
1: Good morning, Rebecca. Thank you for having me.
0: What's left to do before mid-June if you're going to get all of these trains back up and running and have full service on Line 1?
1: Well, you know, we're working very collaboratively with our contractors, right? We've got a great relationship here, focusing on a number of things, just getting the material and the workforce in to do the work to make sure they're available by the middle of June. We're up to about 27, 28 trains right now, or vehicles right now, and I'm seeing some real good progress coming forward.
0: And you're confident that that mid-June deadline, you'll be able to meet it?
1: I'm confident, very confident.
0: You know, the train's cartridge bearing assemblies have also been a headache this year. It's taken Line 1 trains off the tracks. Do we know why this is happening or why it's happened in the past?
1: Well, you know, there's a lot of engineering going on right now as they look at, you know, so we don't replicate that type of issue going forward. Right now, my focus is just working with everybody to get service back, right? We have some great technical engineers and personnel, and so we're just going to focus on getting back, right? We got to get away from talking about the CBAs and this and focus on big picture. What are the customers looking for? Let's get the service back, and we'll continue to work on the technical aspects.
0: Fair enough, but CBAs are part of the reason that we had so much disruption over the last number of months. So if we don't talk about it, how do we nail down the problem?
1: No, you know what I'd tell you is these type of issues happen at transit authorities across North America. That's why, you know, I don't get alarmed by this, all right? I'm very confident that we'll continue moving forward with the CBAs. They'll always be redesigned. You know, you buy a vehicle that lasts 30 years, right? Over the 30 years, you're always doing redesigns, re-engineering, making things better. And that's why, you know, for me, it's just focusing on getting the service going and getting our customers to be happy again with what we provide.
0: Yeah, I know you're not alarmed by it, but certainly transit riders who are forced off at certain points because it's not running properly are definitely annoyed. And so while you want to look at the big picture, sometimes it's the little things that are affecting customers.
1: Oh, no, you're absolutely right. But, you know, I got to tell you, since I've been here, I've been taking that O train almost daily. And I got to tell you, that thing comes along every 3.5 to 4 minutes. A little bit of capacity issues, I do understand that, and that's the inconvenience for our customers. But this is a very reliable system. Ontario, when you look at Ottawa, you should be very proud of the system you have.
0: You know, one of the things that we have heard on this program over and over is that since we transitioned to using LRT and then since the transition to the new ways to bus routes that are affecting people, a lot of people in the suburbs are finding it's taking them longer before now than before when they didn't have LRT or didn't have new ways to bus. So how do you ensure that people are best served by the system we have currently?
1: So, you know, a lot have been out riding the buses as well, talking with a lot of frontline employees and operators. You know we have a reliability issue. And the two key things that I talked about yesterday at the press conference, well, one is making the vehicles reliable from a maintenance standpoint. We do have significant challenges there. I said it yesterday, keeping 20-year-old vehicles on the road is very, very difficult. And then the second element of that is really fixing the schedules. Everybody knows the schedules are off. Congestion's changed over the years, right? So we got to make it a much more reliable system, focusing on those two areas right now. And, you know, we're listening to our customers and our employees, frontline people, telling us what they know they need.
0: How do you make them more reliable? Mechanical issues for the buses themselves, just getting them serviced has been an issue. So when do we start to see new buses coming online and mechanics working behind the scenes to ensure that they are online?
1: No, it's a good question. You know, we know that we have the delivery of a total of about 350 new environmentally friendly buses that will be here by next August, an additional 60-foot vehicles as well, 50, 60-foot. So we have a lot of new vehicles coming in, a lot of investment in public transit in the city, which I think is fabulous. You know, so knowing that's coming while we do hiring, while we do training, right, while we focus on maintaining differently, retiring the older buses, you know, and just focusing on new methods of training, we'll keep these buses in service. That I know.
0: What about the East Line extension for Line 1? When will we start to see testing on that in a way that we can expect to see it opened? You know, we've been waiting, and I think there's been pushbacks, and I'm curious if you have a deadline or an option of when that will open officially.
1: So I'm not going to tell you when it's going to open officially. I can't do that just yet. So what I've talked with staff and in collaboration with our contractors is everything

0: focus on the middle of June now to get all the service back. While we continue to work on the CBA issue, right, then the next step is when can we target trial running on the East so that we can focus on picking a date. So we'll be back to our Transportation Committee in June with more information. But for now, it's about getting things in service and staging the progress.
1: You're promising also to improve customer experience with a special constable community visibility team in downtown stations. Tell us more about that, what that is, and how it's different than what is already out there.
0: Yeah, no, we get a lot of real great employees at this organization, and I spend a lot of time with the special constable force as well. You know, I saw them training the other day using their bikes, right? A lot of training on social services, how they're going to work within the city, how they're going to work with other city programs. And they want to focus, and this is the beauty of it, they really want to focus on that downtown core. Well, we know that, you know, the city has, all major cities have our challenges. So they're going to be there helping people, you know, responding to as necessary, giving that sense of comfort, information, safety, security with their presence there. So it's a real positive. And, you know, we've also talked within the organization getting more employees out to other stations as well, getting that visibility, you know, talking with frontline our customers, you know, so getting that feedback.
1: I know a lot of what you want to do today and in this role is to sort of reframe the conversation around OC Transpo and the trains, and that, you know, you said this is a system that Ottawans should be proud of. However, your predecessor talked a lot about how they were not OC Transpo was not meeting the standards of what we would expect in this city, and apologized on this program a number of times to transit riders. So I'm just curious, why are you so confident that you can achieve what others before you have not been able to achieve? Because we certainly have been following the bouncing ball, and there have been so many issues over the years.
0: Well, you know, I can't speak for my predecessor, but what I can tell you is, you know, I'm forecasting the future with what I know after 42 years in the business, having this being my fourth transit system, and seeing what the progress that's been going on here. I'm just messaging this. I'm the one pulling it together, working with people to make sure that the customer knows, the public knows what's happening here. I'm seeing good things in the future. New buses means new reliability. I'm telling you, we're going to change the schedules. That means we're going to change the schedules. That means improve reliability. You know, really having that customer first focus, getting the message out more, right? They've had the challenges in the past. I can't speak about the past. We are where we are today, but going forward, I'm excited. This is going to be good.
1: You talk about your track record, that, and that is something we've talked about on this program, because there we've heard from unions and in places where you've worked before who were concerned about some of your management style, and I'm wondering how you hope to nip that in the bud here.
0: Well, you know, you're going to hear a lot of me talking about collaboration, you know, being respectful, transparency, accountability. I am, that's the individual I am. I always talk like that. I'm very open. I'd let you know that, you know, I started my career 42 years ago as in the ATU, in the union, as a train operator myself, right? My heart and soul goes out to the frontline employees. That's not an easy job, right? And so I'm out there talking with people all the time, right, trying to get feedback. So I think I can be judged based on my actions here, and I'm just looking forward to making a difference here.
1: What about the money problem? Because, and you know, we've heard time and time again, and there's recently they signed another agreement, although it's not quite happening yet, but the province taking over, Metrolinx taking over OC Transpo, and because there is a big deficit here, and what are your options for trying to dig us out of this hole if, you know, while we're still waiting for the provincial upload?
0: Well, you know, I'm excited about the provincial upload. You know, the concept of having $85 million new money that's directed towards public transit for increase in capacity, increase in reliability, buying more buses, it gives us a lot of flexibility going forward. That said, one of the things that I mentioned yesterday was a capital investment plan, putting a document together that really outlines a 10-year outlook of what our needs are from a capital funding, and then working with other levels of government. You know, I've done this elsewhere, working with other levels of government to get the funding to make sure that we have a spectacular system here in our nation's capital. Right? And that's what my focus is.
1: Just before you go, you know, you said that this was, the issues that came before you were before you, but there are sort of ongoing legal battles as a result of all of that. And so there's a lot of history here. And I'm curious, despite your track record and despite you being in the business for so long, why did you want to take on this job?
0: I thought it was an opportunity that I could manage. You know, I knew the challenges that were happening here. I knew the direction it was going in. You know, I'm one that brings the interdependencies together, all right, aligns everyone together with the same message moving forward, and I thought I could make a difference. You got to remember, you know, what's happened here in Ottawa is no different than what's happened in other places across North America.

0: America. We're not unique here, right? We're going to say we're digging out, and there's a good future in front of us. And I've seen it elsewhere. I've been part of it elsewhere. I was in my predecessor's position before as well, right? You know, it takes a while to dig out, and we're almost there.
1: Okay, Mr. Leary, maybe you'll ride when the new East Extension opens. You'll ride the train with us that morning.
0: I would love that. That'd be fabulous.
1: All right. Thank you so much.
0: Thank you, Rebecca.
1: Rick Leary is the general manager of OC Transpo. Thoughts on what you just heard? You can send us a text, and we'll try to get your comments on air this morning. Our text line, 613-288-6900. 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

0: This is Ottawa Morning, and the time now is 7:25. Well, we know Ottawa Charge fans want Walter, but the team will have to get through league leaders Montreal Victoire to bring the cup home. The Victoire beat the Minnesota Frost last night 2-1, and the deciding game was postponed by a day after several Victoire players fell ill. Now, some fans had hoped for this all-Canadian final, but at the CTC yesterday after one last practice in Ottawa, the Charge were careful to say it didn't matter. Ottawa Morning's Hallie Cottenham dropped by a practice just before the team left for Montreal and before they knew the results of last night's game. Hallie spoke with the GM, Mike Hirschfeld, skater Gabby Hughes, and goalie Gwyneth Phillips.
1: I was, very, very happy for our group and for our players and our coaches and staff, so, and for all our fans. We took a moment to enjoy what happened in the game and winning that series, but yeah, our focus has already started to turn to the finals. We were there last year, so want to make sure we get it done this year. Unfinished business.
2: And games 3 and 4 will be here in Ottawa, regardless of who you face.
1: Correct.
2: Curious to know your thoughts about the attitudes the fans seem to have about the reffing last series.
1: Yeah, I think always, home fans are always going to be disappointed when calls go against you. I mean, I think this league does a tremendous job of the refereeing, and I know those referees are working as hard as they can to make the right calls. So it's a tough day on Sunday for us, but I think the referees did an excellent job. We got to be better and not take so many penalties.
2: In fact, the players before the game started, there was this recorded sort of message to fans saying, best behavior, please. And I didn't know who they were talking about, but as the game progressed, I'm like, oh, they were talking about the refs.
1: I love the passion of our fans, and when calls go against us, they're going to get upset and fired up, and that's great. That's part of sports and part of going to a sporting event.
2: The attendance for the Sunday game was 11,300 or so, 11,297. Yeah. What was your reaction to that number?
1: Yeah, I think it's great. I mean, the problem with these games is everything's such short notice. We only get the dates, literally a week before. So for us to get 11,000 on Mother's Day, obviously it's a day where people are spending a lot of time with their families. We're really happy with that number. And, again, our fan base has been absolutely incredible in supporting this team. Mm-hmm. Yeah, I mean, remember, we're coming from TD Arena, and we've only been around for 3 years, so we're building a product here and building a brand. Yeah, we're really happy with that number, 100%.
2: A lot of fans talking, comparing notes between TD Arena and CTC about the pros and cons of both venues, basically. Have the Charge played their last game at TD Arena?
1: There's lots of discussions going on right now at the league level with our leadership about where we're going to play next year. So I don't have any comments on that at this time.
2: From a business perspective, can you take a question about that? I mean, what's the difference between, say, 12,000 fans and 8,000 fans?
1: I don't know the answer to that.
3: Okay. Yeah, it's been unbelievable. Clarky and I were just talking about it today. It's a different atmosphere for sure than TD, but it's just grown on us so much over the last week. We love playing here. The fans made those last two games incredible and ones that we'll remember forever. So we're excited to get back here and play in front of our fans again. This rink's been great.
4: What's it going to take for you to come back here with a series lead or series tie?
3: Our play, especially end of the third period, overtimes, we were starting to really play our style of hockey and what we want to play like. So I think we just need to continue to do that, stick together, work hard, obviously. But at the end of the day, I think what matters is what's in our locker room and the girls that we have, and just continuing to stick to our style and not veering away from that.
5: I think what fuels us more is our internal motivation to win the Walter Cup, not to beat a specific team or a specific opponent. But I think with all this expansion that happened last year, I really feels like kind of two different teams going at it a little bit. Completely new year. Now we're just focused on the championship.
0: That was Gwyneth Phillips and Gabby Hughes.

0: Who's, you also heard, charge GM Mike Hirschfeld earlier. The Montreal Victoire will host games 1 and 2 of the Walter Cup Finals against the Charge. First game is Thursday night, then Saturday. Game 3, if necessary, game 4 will be in Ottawa Monday and Wednesday at the CTC. And Doug is back with another look at traffic for us.
1: Well, there's road work happening on the 417 in the West End there, near the Pinecrest Shopping Center, near the IKEA. So the eastbound 417, because there's lane reconfigurations there and some, you know, lane closures. Eastbound 417 is heavy from Moody right into just beyond Pinecrest. The westbound 417, though, is busy as well right now, even like in the morning commute, from just after Carling, in fact, all the way through Maitland and through Woodruff to about halfway between Woodruff and Pinecrest. So quite a ways there, both directions. Hunt Club Road, not so bad this morning. Busy briefly eastbound at Green Bank and again at Woodruff. The Kissimmee Meacon seems good. The bridges between Ottawa and Gatineau would be fine, apart from the Champlain Bridge, which is slow headed to Ottawa.
0: Okay, thanks very much for that. 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
2: This is CBC News. Good morning. It's cloudy and 8 degrees. I'm David Giroux, and here's the latest from the CBC Ottawa Newsroom. The OPP is urging drivers to retorque their wheels after swapping from winter to summer tires. This follows a collision last week when a wheel flew off a vehicle on the 417 and collided with a car traveling in the opposite direction. Constable Michael Fathy is with the OPP here in Ottawa.
3: People change their tires over, and then a lot of times people are either too busy or forgetful or just don't bother to go and retorque their tires. And so during the spring and then, of course, in the fall when they change over to winter tires, we do see this far more often than, let's say, during the middle of winter or during the middle of summer.
2: There are also legal consequences for not retorquing wheels. If convicted, a person could be fined up to $5,000. The head of the Women's Trucking Federation of Canada is not surprised by recent findings by Ontario's Auditor General. A new audit found that students could receive their entry-level certification without completing proper training. In one case, they weren't even taught how to make a left turn. It also found trucks make up 3% of road traffic, but are involved in 12% of all fatal crashes. The Federation's Shelley Walker says they've been sounding alarm bells about these issues for a while.
4: I think the biggest thing for my point of view is we need the government to produce more funds for enforcement. There's not enough enforcement. You know, the government can keep, we can implement a lot of rules and regulations, but with the lack of enforcement, there's nobody to follow through on the rules.
2: The audit also found 6 unregistered private career colleges that were investigated had still been booking tests and handing out certificates despite not being allowed to. Ontario's transportation minister says many of the problems outlined have now been addressed. Ontario's Auditor General is raising concerns about AI note-taking tools the province tested for medical use. She says during testing, they provide incorrect information and demonstrated AI hallucinations. Queen's Park reporter Sean Jeffords has that story.
5: So I kind of mentioned, please look at the transcript when you're done.
6: Ontario's Auditor General recounting her own experience with an AI medical transcription system. Shelley Spence says she asked her doctor to make sure the notes were accurate. She did that because in her latest report, she found the Ontario systems demonstrated serious errors during testing.
5: We did recommend that thorough testing being done.
6: Spence says that during a procurement process for the systems, government evaluators tested 20 of the programs. They found serious errors. They ranged from incorrect drugs being prescribed or key details missed to so-called AI hallucinations being written into the notes. In those cases, the AI suggested therapy or blood tests not ordered by the physicians. Ontario's procurement minister, Stephen Crawford, says the errors were found during the testing phase of the process.
7: The doctors that go through and use this product oversee every aspect of it.
6: Green Party leader Mike Schreiner says the auditor's findings are disturbing.
8: But we also have to make sure at the same time that it's actually providing accurate information.
6: The government has accepted 9 of the auditor's 10 recommendations. Sean Jeffords, CBC News, Toronto.
2: Ontario's education minister says more funding is not necessarily the answer to concerns raised by an audit of special education. The provincial auditor general found the number of students in need of special education is rising more quickly than general enrollment. Shelley Spence said yesterday that funding is not keeping pace, but Minister Paul Calandra says he's more convinced by the outcomes.
9: does the additional funding that has been increased, the funding that we've

0: added to the system over the last number of years, does that match with improved outcomes in special education? So I don't necessarily have evidence that that is in fact the case.
1: Spence found that schools are also facing a shortage of qualified educational assistants. Well, it's been 6 years since the province launched its e-scooter pilot program designed to help Ontario decide if they should be allowed permanently on the streets. Participating cities set their own bylaws, but a spike in injuries have some second-guessing their decision. Nav Namwa has more.
2: A lot of the kids are driving them up on sidewalks. They're whipping up behind people.
3: Mississauga Mayor Carolyn Parrish says e-scooters still aren't as safe as they should be. After a spike in ER visits in her city, council nearly voted to pause its participation in the province's e-scooter pilot program. Toronto never opted into the program, but still has big problems keeping e-scooters off of public roads and sidewalks, with the city manager expected to report enforcement options to council very soon. But in Brampton, it's a different story altogether.
4: This is a fun way to get around.
3: Brampton Regional Councillor Gurpatop Singh Tor says the city is embracing the scooters. He says tweaks to the city's parking rules have significantly cut down e-scooter complaints. Shoaib Ahmed is the CEO of Scooty, one of Brampton's scooter providers. He says the city is leaning on education to keep people safe.
5: And so once we educate those parents, then they are able to control what their child can and cannot ride.
3: The province's pilot is set to run until 2029. Nav Nanwa, CBC News, Toronto.
1: An Ottawa man is calling for stronger oversight over Canada's international visa hubs. They're run by VFS Global, a company awarded $770 million in federal contracts since 2012. Salahuddin says in recent years he tried getting visas for loved ones at a visa office in Bangladesh. In one instance, he says third-party resellers were block booking appointments, then trying to overcharge applicants for slots. Another time, Uddin says he felt he had to pay extra fees to VFS Global for its premium service just to get his family's application in on time.
6: How can that be ethical? Look, the fee for this passport processing is included when people make the application to IRCC. So VFS should get the money then they're due from IRCC, not from the people.
1: His experience lines up with issues flagged in internal government documents obtained by CBC. They include allegations of third-party fraud and security red flags. Immigration, Refugees, and Citizenship Canada wrote, its oversight is robust and it takes fraud allegations seriously. It says VFS has met its contract expectations. And in a statement, VFS says it uses strict anti-fraud protections and that premium services are optional. And that's your CBC News. Now here's Doug with a look at traffic.
7: Thank you. David Willis, heavy on the eastbound 417 and the westbound 417, arriving on the construction zone there in and around the Pinecrest Shopping Plaza area. So eastbound 417, heavy from Moody into about the 416 where it gets slow and stays that way right into Pinecrest. Busy at times from there into where the construction starts and the lane reconfigurations are, like right in front of the IKEA. The westbound 417 is also busy heading into that area from just west of Carling right into the set of Woodruff. But part of the problem there, why it's really even slower than it would be otherwise, is there's a collision there too. So on the westbound 417, just sort of halfway between, or maybe three quarters of the way between Maitland and Woodruff, closer to Woodruff than Maitland. Eastbound Hunt Club backed up at Greenbank, again at Woodruff. Northbound Greenbank is slow coming up from Barrhaven there as well. The last little bit as you're arriving at Hunt Club. Northbound Limebank is busy up and behind the airport coming up to Hunt Club Road where it becomes Riverside Drive. The westbound 417 is busy around the Vanier Parkway. Westbound 174 is okay in Orleans, but it's busy coming in from there, so from Montreal Road into about Blair. Westbound Innes is also busy from the end of the Blackburn Bypass right into about Blair Road. In Gatineau, the westbound 50 is fine, so is the southbound 5. The McDonald Cartier Bridge and all the bridges downtown are okay, but the Champlain Bridge is atrocious. It's really slow, headed to Ottawa from like Aylmer and Western Hull. I'm back with more in about 20 minutes.
8: Okay, Doug, thanks very much. We've got some light rain falling now in Ottawa, and 8 degrees, 12 is our high today. Likely to see showers through the day, down to 6 degrees tonight. And to our listeners who are tuning in from the Northwest Territories and from Nunavut and Iqaluit, some light snow falling and minus 3 degrees. Your high today is 0. And in Yellowknife, mainly clear skies and 1 degree, 9 degrees is your high. Well, Ottawa is doubling down on investments in the artificial intelligence economy. On Monday, AI Minister Evan Solomon announced a cluster of new data centers in BC in partnership with TELUS.
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0: 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You've got to have the networks. And you've got to have the people and the skills to use it. We need a skilled workforce. And countries that have that, that kind of infrastructure will shape the next economy.
1: That was AI Minister Evan Solomon speaking earlier this week. But as plans for digital innovation move ahead, some critics say the whole process is being rushed. For his perspective, we have reached Mark Daly. He's a professor of computer science and Western University's chief AI officer. Good morning.
2: Good morning.
1: How concerned are you about moving at the speed we are?
2: I think we are moving at the right speed at the right moment in time.
1: Okay, so you're satisfied with all of that. Are the right guardrails in place?
2: In a lot of cases, we are in the process of designing and building the guardrails as the technology is moving so quickly. You know, it was difficult to anticipate that we'd end up where we are here in 2026, even as a computer scientist. So, you know, we're having these important conversations. When it comes to physical infrastructure like data centers, the ultimate decisions get made by the local communities, which is just the way it should work.
1: Mm-hmm. This is largely about Canada's sovereign computing capacity and that we want that. What exactly does that mean and why is it important?
2: Great question, because that word gets thrown around a lot and it kind of sounds like I'm just going to put a little Canadian flag on my server. No, it's sovereign. It's, of course, much more complex than that. And sovereignty for us is really about options. Can Canadian companies, governments, institutions access compute here in Canada under Canadian law with Canadian chains of accountability when that's what they need?
1: Remind us the dangers, the risks of having all of those data centers in the U.S. or in places around the world and not in Canada.
2: You have lost control and stewardship of that data. So, you know, if it's my recipe collection, I don't really care. If it's business confidential data that contains my IP or my negotiating position with a company in another country, that may be something I'd want to be really careful about allowing outside of my country.
1: Where is it currently stored, data from perhaps the government of Canada? I know there are some servers or data centers in Canada, but is there some stored elsewhere?
2: I think for any organization, probably every individual, we have data stored all over the world. You know, every social media account you have has servers in different places. Every time you interact with a website and it stores some data on you. So for most of us, our data is all over the world.
1: Mm-hmm. Has the train left the station? Has the horse left the barn? Whatever it is, has it already happened?
2: The horse is never fully out of the barn. Some of the horses are out. So the data you've given up. But more and more individuals and firms are thinking really seriously about data governance and data security. And this is why having Canadian options makes sense. There's a lot of cases where you don't need a Canadian option. You're just going to go with the cheapest option that meets your needs. But when you're dealing with material that's sensitive, that's private, that has value to you, then you might want to think carefully about where you place it.
1: The other piece of this, of course, is that these data centers use a lot of water, a lot of energy, a lot of things that will sort of drain our electricity grid. And how concerning is that? And do communities want this or do they want out from your estimation?
2: So it really is dependent on the local community. If I lived in a community in a desert with no green electricity, I would not want a data center. But if I live in a community right next to a huge amount of hydroelectricity and abundant fresh water, having a data center locally helps my economy, but also I'm contributing to green compute, which is something we should be proud of as Canadians.
1: What do you mean by that?
2: If the data center is powered with green electricity, you immediately take away the biggest environmental impact of a data center, which is the carbon cost of the power use.
1: Mm-hmm. And are we good at that so far?
2: Canada is good at that. We have a lot of green electricity here. We are working towards like what you see with the announcement in BC. 90-something% of the power for that project is coming from green sources. That's exactly where Canada should be playing.
1: What about the fact that TELUS is involved? We always talk about telecom companies.

0: having too much power, and here they are again in this mix. How concerning do you think that is?
1: I think it's just pragmatic. Building a data center at this scale is not trivial. It's really difficult. And there are not many entities that have the expertise and experience to do this. And our telcos have been doing this for decades.
0: Curious, you're at Western and you're the chief AI officer there. How long has that position existed?
1: Since October of 2023.
0: Okay. So Western knew that this was coming down and had this position in place.
1: We were actually the first university in the world to have one.
0: And what is your main mandate?
1: It's everything. Research, teaching and education, and how we do back office operations like any organization.
0: Okay. Mark, really interesting. Thank you for this.
1: Thanks for having me on.
0: Mark Daly is a professor of computer science and Western University's chief AI officer.

0: quarter to eight, and you're listening to Ottawa Morning here on CBC Radio 1. Currently in the city of Ottawa, we've got some rain falling at 8 degrees and showers expected through the day with highs going up to 12. High Rocks is making its debut in Ottawa this weekend. Now, if you haven't heard of High Rocks, it's a fitness racing sport that has exploded in popularity around the world. And for the first time, thousands of athletes will compete here in the nation's capital. The CBC's Sana Choi wanted to find out what all the hype is about and joins us now in studio with more. Good morning.
1: Good morning, Rebecca.
0: So let's start at the very beginning. What is High Rocks?
1: Well, it's a question that I first asked a few years ago when friends of mine were competing at the very first Canadian High Rocks event in Toronto, and that was in 2024. High Rocks calls itself the World Series of Fitness Racing. It's basically a global fitness competition that combines running with intense strength workouts. All the athletes I spoke to call it a sport. So let me break down the sport for you. There are eight components. Each round starts with a 1 kilometer run and then a functional workout at a station. So first you run for 1 kilometer, and then you do 1,000 meters of ski erg. That's pulling two ropes from a standing position right down to your knees, just like you're pulling forward on skis. Then you run 1K. You do a 50-meter sled push, where you're pushing a metal sled with weights. Then you run 1K, and then you do 50 meters of sled pull, where you're pulling a rope attached to a sled with weights. Then you run 1K, and then you do 80 meters of burpee broad jumps. And this is only halfway at this point. Afterwards, you're running 1K, you're doing 1,000 meters on a rowing machine. Then you're running 1K, you're doing 200 meters of farmer's carry. That's carrying a weight in each hand while walking. Then you run 1K, you do 100 meters of sandbag lunges, where you're lunging forward with the sandbag over your shoulder. And then finally, running 1 kilometer and then doing 75 or 100 wall balls. That's throwing a weighted medicine ball up against a wall towards a target. And you have to remember, this is a race. You're being timed.
0: Uh-huh. And I assume there are people checking to see if you're doing all of the things properly as you're doing it.
1: Yes, are judges.
0: Yeah, it sounds very intense. And are all the participants then competing at the very same time?
1: Well, there are different divisions. You can compete in the open category, which is more for beginner or intermediate levels, or in the pro category, which involves heavier weights. And you can do this by yourself or compete in the doubles category with a partner or in a team relay format. Now, High Rocks, and that's spelled H-Y-R-O-X, first launched in Germany in 2018. And since then, organizers have hosted official events in different cities across the world. Last year, there were 80 events globally. Now, Ottawa is the third Canadian city to get a High Rocks event after Toronto and Vancouver.
0: Mm-hmm. So the first time High Rocks is coming here, how popular is the event here in Ottawa then?
1: It is sold out. I spoke to James Muscart. He's the head of High Rocks here in Canada, and this is what he told me.
2: So we launched it as a two-day event, and that sold out a couple of minutes, and we managed to push it up to a four-day event, so we doubled it. And once again, that sold out very fast, and we ended up being around 14,000 athletes competing.
1: Yeah, so 14,000 athletes. And he said there are a couple thousand on the wait list. And he's anticipating that each competitor will bring at least two spectators to cheer them on. So it will be a full house at the Cohere Center, which is formerly the EY Center, where this is all taking place. Organizers tell me that about 8% of participants this weekend are from the Ottawa area, and a larger portion are coming from the GTA and Montreal, but it's mostly Canadians. I've been told by

0: many people that it's like the Hunger Games trying to get a spot. Whenever HYROX is held in a city, spots are given to members of a HYROX affiliated gym, which there are several in the city. And those, of course, get snapped up very quickly. The rest have to get a spot online. And people admitted to me that when tickets are released, they have several laptops out waiting for a spot, similar to a Ticketmaster queue when you're trying to get Taylor Swift tickets. And you see numbers like 18,000th in line. People travel from all over the world to compete. They pay hundreds of dollars for their spot. Plus, factor in flights, hotels, and meals. It adds up, which is why many describe their HYROX ventures to me as a racecation to different cities.
1: What is the appeal? What did you learn about why people are so into this?
0: Well, one of our colleagues who has competed in HYROX before described it as a fitness rave. Imagine a packed convention center with thousands of people working out. There's a DJ, music blaring from the speakers, and there are thousands of spectators cheering you on with big signs. Last week, I visited a HYROX affiliated gym here in Ottawa, the Hybrid Training Pop-Up, and I met some people who were training for the upcoming HYROX. And here's what some Ottawa athletes told me about why they're giving it a try for the first time.
2: Jeff Caron is my name. This will be our first official HYROX. We've done a couple simulations before, but first official. And I think just to challenge myself and just experience the pain in a group of a lot of people.
3: My name is Kristen Hanshorst. Yes, first official HYROX, same. And doing it to keep myself accountable, feed that competitive bug that I have, and just keep going throughout the year.
4: So my name is Richard Domino. I'm about to do my first HYROX. And one of the reasons why is because I am one of the co-owners of the Hybrid Pop-Up with my business partner, Kenny. So it's really fun because I don't do HYROX at all. Like, I don't participate in the sport, but I have a partner of mine that's convinced me to kind of step out of my comfort zone and try it out. So I'm not built for running. Like, I'm a short dude with, you know, stumpy legs. So running is not my forte, but she's been really good at pushing me and getting me out of my comfort zone to try HYROX. And we're kind of just excited to see what's up and, you know, try it out next week.
0: And here's someone who is somewhat of a HYROX veteran.
5: Okay, my name is Jennifer Spartalis. I have done 5 HYROXes, and I think what I love most about it is that it's competitive, but also fun at the same time, and you could do it with anyone you want, or you could do it by yourself.
6: Is it hard?
5: It can be definitely very hard, but you can also go into it just being like, I want to finish it, and just have a really good time, and just travel in a cool city.
0: Now, Jennifer Spartalis competes in the doubles event with a partner. And get this, last year they traveled to Boston to compete and they came in first place in their division. So that means that they've qualified for the HYROX World Championships, and that's in Sweden this June. Now, before that, they'll be doing HYROX in front of a hometown crowd here in Ottawa. And in the meantime, she's training twice a day for the competition at the HYROX pop-up gym. Mm-hmm.
1: Tell me about that gym.
0: Well, it's a 9,000 square foot former office space in Bell's Corners. It's open 24 hours a day and it's unstaffed. You have to use a QR code to enter the building. Now, it's a gym that's fully dedicated to HYROX training with a painted running track, weighted sleds, and even the same branded HYROX carpet that the athletes will be competing on this weekend. It was opened by Kenny Caseros a few months ago. There are workout stations with each exercise and handwritten signs that tell you how many weights to use and how many times to do each exercise. Now, Kenny Caseros has competed in HYROX 9 times in the last 3 years. He's done it in Toronto, Miami, New York City, and he even went to the World Championships in Chicago last year, which he called a very humbling experience. Now, he was super pumped when he found out that he could compete here in Ottawa, and he's doing 3 events this coming weekend. In the meantime, he's helping countless others train at his gym.
7: There are a lot of fantastic gyms in the area that offer HYROX classes and HYROX programming. And my Stittsville gym, the Strength Collective, we did that there. And it's great. But the troubles I find are in group settings, it's hard to cater to all types of athletes. So we had done many simulations in the past where we rented out domes and we would host, you know, a few hundred people and do little miniature races there. And it was a lot of fun. It was great. And we had accumulated a lot of equipment by doing those. So I was sitting on a lot of extra equipment in storage. I figured instead of it just sitting in storage, we may as well put it to good use.
0: Now, 70 people have signed up for unlimited memberships at the gym, and there have been hundreds of drop-ins. Now, have a listen to what a pair we heard from earlier, Jeff Caron and Kristen Hanshorst, said about being able to train at the pop-up.
2: To come here and have these sleds that are the sleds that you're going to use gives you a real sense of what the training is going to be like. And You know, unlike other events,

0: You are trying to simulate as close as possible to be able to kind of get that repetition in.
1: It's also been nice to come and be with other people who are training for this because you learn from them and they share tips. Last time we were here, we were making a mistake, apparently. And so, you know, having a community and talking with people, everyone's just really like relaxed and friendly here. It's been very nice as well.
2: Now, Santa, did you try any of the workouts?
3: I did. Kenny offered to show me the ropes, literally. One of the workouts is a sled pull. It's where you pull the rope attached to a sled and you're leaning back, kind of like a tug of war motion. And then you walk back and then you throw the rope to the side and you do it again until your sled goes over the line. Now, it involved a lot of coordination, I have to admit. He also showed me how to push the sled.
4: So from here, legs stay nice and long. We're gonna think about pushing through the toes. So we actually never want the heel to be on the ground.
3: Okay.
4: Always through the toes, okay? So push the hips through a little bit, and we're just gonna push the floor away. Nice, small, choppy little steps. Try to keep the legs nice. Yeah, follow through so the legs straighten out. Yeah, that was great, good.
5: Just like you're taking like little baby steps.
4: It's just little baby steps.
5: So using your body weight.
4: And then when you feel the legs are really burning and they're starting to get too much, you just stop.
5: Okay,
4: take a little break.
5: Take a break.
4: Reset.
5: Okay.
4: Let everything come
5: Your
4: back.
5: Shoes are not even tied. That's impressive.
4: And then we go again when you're ready.
3: Now, one of the things that Kenny kept on saying is how important it is to pace yourself, like you just heard, and not exert all your energy on one thing or one station. It's totally okay to take mini breaks during the exercises because it's easier to recover from smaller efforts than big ones. After all, slow and steady wins the race. Now, would I ever do one? Possibly with a partner or in a team, but the first hurdle, of course, would be trying to get a ticket.
2: Yeah, okay. Santa, thank you very much for this.
3: Thank you.
2: That was the CBC's Santa Choi. High Rocks Ottawa takes place at the Cohere Centre, formerly the EY Centre, starting this Thursday to Saturday. To see a video on High Rocks showing exactly what it's like, you can head to our website, cbc.ca/Ottawa, or on the CBC Ottawa YouTube page as well. And sticking with sports, Game 1 of the Walter Cup Finals is tomorrow night, and it's an all-Canadian matchup with the Ottawa Charge taking on the Montreal Victoire. The Charge had one last practice at home yesterday afternoon before heading to Montreal. Coach Carla McLeod spoke with reporters and her own Hallie Cottenham yesterday before the team knew who they'd be playing in the finals.
6: At the end of the day, like, there's so many variables you just can't control. And for us, we knew where we were at. We knew that we were going to the Walter Cup Finals. So it's not about sort of what happened last year. I think the experience last year has given us comfortability in this moment. And I think for our group in general, we're thrilled, obviously, to be able to win the first series. We know there's three more wins that we need to earn. And that's what we're most excited about. And just preparing for, the next opponent and making sure we can go do what we want to do. So at the end of the day, we know it's going to be a formidable opponent, and we know it's going to be a heck of a series. We watch this in every game all season. There's just no quit in us. And, you know, this time of the year, that's a really important trait. Obviously, coming down the home stretch in regular season, faced a lot of adversity, had, you know, key moments that we needed to win games and finish the job to get ourselves into the playoffs. And I just think when you watch this group play, there isn't a player on this team that isn't all in.
7: I noticed a sign in the crowd on Sunday, do it for Carla. Hmm. Did you see that? Did you see footage of that?
6: No, I'm looking elsewhere. I'm looking the other way. But I can tell you from this year's been a year. It's been an interesting one for me personally, but the continued love and support that I've received from our fans and our organization, this league, has been, like I've said multiple times, a very humbling component, but also a very heartfelt piece. It fills my tank, and I'm so grateful to be here in Ottawa, and it's an incredible fan base, and the fact that they're willing to take the time to make a sign with my name on it is pretty darn special.
2: Coach Carla McLeod speaking yesterday at a practice before the Montreal Victoire beat the Minnesota Frost last night 2-1. The Walter Cup Finals against the Charge begin tomorrow night, and Doug is back as well.
8: Yeah, it's pretty darn special on the major routes here right now as well, but in sort of quotes, eastbound 417 heavy from Moody into Pinecrest. It's heavy westbound on the 417 as well, headed to that area because of lane reductions and lane reconfigurations because of construction. Westbound 417 heavy from Carling right to the other side of Woodruff. There's a collision before Woodruff. And coming in from the west end on Hunt Club is much heavier than it was. It's heavy approaching Greenbank, but stays slow now right into Woodruff. And northbound Greenbank is almost backed up to Barrhaven, so don't go that way. Hmm. I'm back in 10 minutes.
2: Okay, thanks very much for that. And World Report is coming up next.
9: I'm Amanda Pfeffer on the next Ontario Today Municipal.

0: blaming a lack of investment to fight Tim Hortons. University of Toronto marketing professor David Soberman says Tim's is still a big competitor.
1: And they have somewhere around 4,000 outlets. So even if Dunkin' opens a couple of

0: are amongst the highest in terms of coffee consumption. It's not surprising that brands such as, you know, Dunkin's are looking at Canada as that natural extension.
1: The first outlets are planned for Toronto and Montreal. So while the slogan says America runs on Dunkin', most of Canada will have to wait. Anish Haidari, CBC News, Calgary.
2: That is the latest national and international news from World Report. I'm Martina Fitzgerald. This is CBC News. Good morning. I'm Rebecca Zanbergen. You're listening to Ottawa Morning. It is Wednesday, May 13th. Ontario's truckers are under the microscope after a new report showed major gaps in training.
3: There's some excellent truck drivers out there that are moving the goods and services for the people of Ontario. I just think that we need to make sure as a government that we're training people correctly.
2: More from Ontario's Auditor General this hour. And Moulin Rouge, the musical can-canned its way onto the NAC stage this week. We'll catch up with an Ottawa actor channeling this bohemian painter.

0: coming up. Right now in the city, it is light rain. We're looking at right now. I see people walking by with umbrellas. 8 degrees. 12 is our high today with showers through much of it, in fact. 6 degrees is our low tonight. And then tomorrow, 14 degrees is our high. We have listeners this morning in the Northwest Territories, also in Nunavut. So in Iqaluit, it's minus, let me refresh. Minus 2. Mostly cloudy skies are high there. In Iqaluit is 0. Yellowknife right now, it is currently cloudy and 1 degree. 9 degrees is the high there today. David Giroux joins us now with a look at news headlines. Good morning.
1: Good morning. The OPP is urging drivers to retorque their wheels after swapping from winter to summer tires. This follows a collision last week when a wheel flew off a vehicle on the 417 and collided with a car traveling in the opposite direction. Jaden Dill will have more on that story for us at the bottom of the clock. And some Ontario lawyers argue that legal gaps around e-scooters need to be closed. Right now, e-scooters don't need to be registered and operators don't need to be licensed. More on that story in my full local newscast at 8:30.
0: Okay, thanks very much for that. And we've got Doug back as well with a look at traffic.
2: Well, it's still rather atrocious in Nepean. Eastbound and westbound 417 very backed up entering the construction zone there near the new transit station across from IKEA. So eastbound 417 is heavy from Moody right into the other side of Pinecrest, and then heavy westbound on the 417 from Carling right to the other side of Woodruff as well. So busy there. Also heavy on Hunt Club Road. It starts there eastbound as you're approaching Green Bank on eastbound Hunt Club, but it stays busy all the way into Woodruff. So coming up from Barhaven is not too nice either. Northbound Green Bank is really backed up approaching Hunt Club Road. A little bit lesser so on Woodruff, but still fairly nasty. Still there from like around Slack Road right up to Hunt Club. So Merivale is actually the route northbound from Barhaven with the least amount of traffic tie-ups. Prince of Wales is slow as well, coming up from like through Fallowfield and right up to Black Rapids. The intersection of Landbank, Riverside, and westbound Hunt Club is quite slow too. The westbound 417 busy from St. Laurent through the Vanier Parkway, the 174 heavy in Orleans around Jeanne d'Arc, and then from Montreal Road heading towards Blair. It's busy at the end of the Blackburn Bypass as well, all the way in along westbound Innes to Blair. Back with more in 15 minutes.
0: Okay, thanks very much for that, Doug. You're listening to Ottawa Morning here on CBC Radio 1. A little earlier in the program, we spoke to the new general manager of OC Transpo, and we have been getting a lot of feedback of what you thought of what he had to say on our program. We're going to read some of that feedback and hear some of it on the show tomorrow. If you would like to contribute to that conversation, feel free to get in touch. Our text line, 613-288-6900. Of course, you can also email ottawamorning@cbc.ca. Well, Ontario is not monitoring commercial truck training and licensing with a close enough eye, and it means there are many unqualified drivers on the roads. Ontario's Auditor General Shelley Spence detailed these findings in a new report, one of four she released yesterday that touches on everything from trucking to special education across the province. And Shelley Spence joins me now on the line to tell us more about this. Good morning.
3: Morning, Rebecca. Thanks for having me.
0: Of course. Thanks for joining us. Let's start with trucking. Your staff actually went undercover for the report. What did they do?
3: We sent in 6 students to various different training facilities for the ELT training.

0: trainings, the education that you need to drive trucks. And we do that because in real life, things are different than on paper. So we want to make sure that actually what is happening is happening. And two out of the six students were able to get their certificate without doing the 103.5 hours that is required for the training.
1: How many hours did they have?
0: One of them had 59.5 and the other one had 81 hours.
1: Okay. And what did they tell you more generally about what the things they learned there and if everything seemed to be above board or were there gaps?
0: Definitely were gaps. One of them wasn't trained how to do a left-hand turn with the truck. They weren't trained how to do a safety stop. And one of them is actually taken to a testing facility that was quite far away from where they were taking the training because the instructor themselves said this is an easier place to pass your test.
1: Huh. And was this surprising to you or were you suspicious that this is what was going on?
0: One of the things we also did was we looked at the Ministry of Colleges and Universities own monitoring, and they had found that there were a lack of documentation around the number of hours students were being taught. So whether it was surprising, I'm not sure, but it certainly was something that we reaffirmed and the ministry themselves had already had some documentation on.
1: And these training courses are offered at something called career colleges, right? And you were looking at three specifically?
0: We looked at, out of the six, we looked at five private career colleges that do this kind of training.
1: Okay. And so what did you learn about the oversight of how they are operating?
0: These inspections had picked up some of this information, and we found that the ministry was not inspecting. There was a number, I think it's 44 colleges that offer this training, and they had never been inspected. We also found that they're supposed to re-inspect every 5 years, and there was a number of those that hadn't been re-inspected.
1: Yeah. And so ultimately, you think this means that there are truckers out there right now who shouldn't be on the roads?
0: As I mentioned in the clip that you played earlier, there's some really great truck drivers out there. But what we need to do is ensure that new truck drivers have the training that is required to perform their tasks. And when we find gaps and loopholes in training, testing, licensing, and inspections, there could be unsafe drivers out there.
1: So what is the solution? And I know you made a number of recommendations. Just outline some of the most important ones to us.
0: I think the key first one is more inspections and, you know, following up on the ministry's own guideline, which is inspecting a college every 5 years. So starting with that and doing these inspections and then holding the college is accountable for those that are falling short. You know, don't allow them to do the training anymore. Put them on suspension, and until they can prove that they're going to do what they need to do, that's the first step. And then the next step is in the testing, ensuring that the tests are asking the students to perform all of the required requirements to show that they know what they're doing.
1: I understand the government has seen your recommendations and I understand has accepted them. Do you have faith that they'll follow through with all of what you are recommending?
0: I actually do. What we do as an office is we follow up on our recommendations in 2 years' time. So we go back to the government and we say, prove to us that you have done what we asked you to do. And so the government is aware of that and quite often will implement our recommendations and provide us with the evidence that shows that they have.
1: We don't have time to do all of the four reports, but I do want to touch on one about that focused on the growing need for special education. You found there aren't enough education assistants. Why is that?
0: Well, actually, what we found is that there was a variation in how the schools provide those education assistants, and also that education assistants, rightly so, take sick days. And when they take sick days, they may not have a replacement for them that has the same qualifications. So we recommended that they look into that, that they take the data, they understand root causes for these absences, and help ensure that those students get the education they require.
1: And have the salaries of EAs, has it kept pace with inflation?
0: Well, the funding has. I'm not sure about the individual salaries. We didn't look into that. But certainly the funding for special ed over the years has kept pace with inflation. However, we found that the number of students requiring special ed has increased faster than the number of students have increased.
1: Mm. You know, one of the three boards you looked at was the Upper Canada District School Board. That's near us here in Ottawa. What did you learn about the staffing shortage there, specifically at that board?
0: Well, we looked at that board because it was in more of a northern area of Ontario. When we chose the school boards that we chose, it was to get a good viewpoint of all school boards. So most of our findings that we found in Upper Canada, we found everywhere, which was, the sick days in the schools not being replaced. We found that students were given soft suspensions. So that meant it wasn't documented, but the student was asked to stay home for their own safety or the safety of others because perhaps an EA wasn't available. We found that the placements and the individual education plans were inconsistent, and that there wasn't enough training for teachers to be able to do those plans and involve the parent or guardian in the plan itself.
1: You know, we have seen a number of boards across the province come under provincial supervision, including the OCDSB here in Ottawa. Under this new model that we don't know how long it'll last necessarily, do you think things get better or worse for special education?
0: That's not something we tested in an audit. The testing that we did was across the three school boards, and it didn't have anything to do with whether or not they were under supervision. But what I will say is that there's gaps in special education, and it's very clear from parents, teachers, advocates that we need to do more for those children.
1: And just before you go, what's your number one priority that this Ministry of Education implements?
0: That's a tough one. I think because they're all important, I think that making sure that students are educated every day and are educated in a way that will help them the most in whatever their need is. So every special education student is unique, and some of them may require certain aspects to their education that will help them exceed, and that we need to be able to pinpoint what that is and provide it. So that's, to me, the number one most important thing about special education. Mm.
1: Okay, Shelley Spence, I appreciate your time this morning. Thank you for this.
0: Thank you so much. Take care.
1: Shelley Spence is Ontario's Auditor General. 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
2: This is where all your dreams come true. You are the Moulin Rouge. Because it's your turn!
1: This week, the NAC's Southam Hall has transformed into the Moulin Rouge, the iconic Parisian cabaret. My next guest is an Ottawa actor who landed a lead role in the musical, which is based on the 2001 film starring Ewan McGregor and Nicole Kidman. Alex Nicholson plays Bohemian painter Toulouse-Lautrec. Good morning to you, Alex.
3: Good morning. Thank you for having me.
1: How did the opening night go?
3: Oh my gosh, it was so fun. There's nothing quite like it. I grew up going to the NAC, seeing theater. It's where I saw my first musicals. So to step on that stage for the first time and look at an audience that used to be comprised of young little people like me, it was really special.
1: You've been at this for quite some time, hey?
3: I have. We won't say when I graduated high school, but I did graduate from Canterbury and then moved to New York, and I've been hustling for a while. So I had a little stint with Hamilton for a couple of years, and then Moulin Rouge came this year. So it's been a long journey, but I'm very grateful to be where I am.
1: Okay, you know what? I want to get to Moulin Rouge some more in a minute, but I just want to read this to you because we found a review in the Ottawa Citizen by a high school student wearing a critic's hat.
3: Oh, wow.
1: This is what Chris Peltier wrote about you 20 years ago. Chris wrote, Alex Nicholson did a tremendous job of showing us the transformation of Warbucks from a stern, unrelenting man into one of

0: who was loving and kind-hearted. And he added that you had enchanting onstage chemistry with the actor who played Annie. So that was from the first production that you were in, I think, there at Canterbury. Do you remember that?
1: That was my senior year of high school, and it was my first time ever doing a musical. I only came to musical theater in my junior year. It was the first time I kind of started to explore it, and Annie was the first show I got to do in my senior year of high school. So I remember that. I will never forget that. Yeah, that was a really surreal experience.
0: And what is it about Moulin Rouge that has you so excited to participate in that?
1: You know, it's such a beautiful story. It really balances heartstrings and the drama with these really kind of funny moments and also this celebratory high production value experience. So it's really cool to be a part of that every day. It's also the type of show where it doesn't matter what type of day you're having outside the building, you get in there and you do about 15 minutes of the show and you are in the best mood ever. It's kind of impossible to not have a good time. So I'm grateful for that.
0: And when the film came out, how old were you then? You would have been pretty young, right?
1: I was really young, but I remember watching it. I remember when it came out. I remember getting my VHS at Blockbuster and watching it at home. It was a very impactful movie. I loved the kind of cathartic, beauty, but also, dark themes. It kind of balanced really beautifully. It stuck with me ever since, for sure.
0: Tell us a little bit about the character you play.
1: Yeah, so Toulouse-Lautrec is a real person of the late 1800s. He was an aristocrat, and he gave up aristocracy for a life of bohemian artistry. He was a man who had actually fractured both of his femurs at a young age, and so he never fully grew. He actually only grew to 5 feet. I am 6 feet, but this is theater, so we make some liberties. So it's been a really fun experience, because not only do I have this French accent, as someone who, he was a painter who helped produce a lot of things for the Moulin Rouge, but I also have this cane, so it's both a vocal challenge while also a physical challenge every day.
0: Mm-hmm. You talked about it being, a really high energy show and super fun, but that requires stamina, I would think. How do you get through the show?
1: It does. You can never get enough sleep. I carry around a gallon of water with me at the theater that I am always taking to keep myself hydrated. I keep electrolytes on site and stretching at all times. and coffee. Coffee too. I have to say coffee.
0: You have one song to yourself in the musical, Nature Boy, which David Bowie recorded for the film soundtrack. We're going to have a little bit of a listen to the big finish. Have a listen.
1: Awesome.
0: Oh, well, sorry, we don't have it up quite yet. But what is it like you having the spotlight all to yourself during the show?
1: You know, it's the first moment in the show where it feels like the whole energy just kind of shifts inward to a pinpoint. You've had all these giant numbers and all these big kind of extravagant things, and all of a sudden it's two people outside of a cafe, and that's it. So it's a really powerful moment for me because I can feel all the energy kind of hone in. It's one of the director's favorite moments in the show, because he says, it really brings everything into perspective. It kind of like, it gives you a human moment in the midst of all the celebration and the chaos. And I have a lot of fun being able to tell that story in that song every day.
0: Let's hear just a tiny clip here. We have it now, I think. Hmm.

0: just
1: And Alex, that is sort of the quote of the movie. The greatest thing is just to love and be loved in return. How do you relate to someone pursuing that? I don't know if that's something in your musical theater dream. Is there a relation there for you?
2: I mean, I try to make every choice in my life heart first. So I think that really fits that quote, kind of that mantra kind of fits throughout my life. I think it's the mantra for many artists. We're all just searching to find acceptance and to feel seen and to feel heard. So it's something that I have no problem relating to. I am a highly sensitive person and I lead with my heart first on everything. So yeah.
1: How many shows left?
2: We got 7 shows left.
1: Okay,
2: yes, and
1: I
2: will celebrate my 50th show with the company this week. And then we will also be celebrating 1,500 performances tonight.
1: Oh, wow. Well, congratulations on all of it, Alex.
2: Thank you so much.
1: Ottawa's Alex Nicholson plays the character of Toulouse-Lautrec in Moulin Rouge, the musical, and it runs at the NAC until Sunday. And Doug is back with more of what's happening out there on the roads.
3: Mm-hmm. Well, it's quite busy. Maybe not that busy, but it's busy. Eastbound 417 heavy from Moody into about Pinecrest because of the lane reductions and reconfigurations there around IKEA that are in place for the summer. Westbound 417 is also very slow approaching that area, going from Carling into the other side of Woodruff. Eastbound Hunt Club is heavy. It gets heavy as you're approaching Greenbank, and stays slow all the way into Woodruff there. Coming up from Barrhaven, though, those ridiculous slowdowns on Northbound Greenbank and Woodruff seem to have improved. Greenbank is safe to use again. It's moving better. Still quite backed up, though, all directions at the intersection of Landbank, Riverside, and Hunt Club Road. I'm back one more time right after David's newscast.
1: Okay, Doug, thank you very much for that. And the time is 8:30.
4: This is CBC News. Good morning. Some light rain falling and 8 degrees. I'm David Giroux, and here's the latest from the CBC Ottawa newsroom. The OPP is urging drivers to retorque their wheels after swapping from winter to summer tires. This follows a collision last week when a wheel flew off a vehicle on the 417 and collided with a car traveling in the opposite direction. Jaden Dill spoke with mechanics about the importance of retorquing tires after a seasonal change.
5: At Speedy Auto in the east end of Ottawa, shop manager George Miss Campbell uses a torque wrench to tighten the lug nuts on the wheel of a pickup truck.
6: So we're going to go in that star pattern until you hear the click of the torque wrench.
5: It's a spring tradition to swap in summer tires, but retorquing them prevents the wheel from becoming loose and falling off.
6: After we put on tires, whether they're steel rims or aluminum rims, they can walk themselves loose.
5: He says that temperature change and dirty rims can cause the wheel to become loose. That's why he retorques his customer wheels for free 100 kilometers after a tire change.
6: This is just us making sure they're secure, they're safe, and doing our due diligence.
5: But it's something that's easily overlooked. Last week on the 417, a wheel flew off a car and struck another vehicle driving in the opposite direction. Constable Michael Fathy is with the OPP in Ottawa. He says that vehicle recently had its tires swapped.
7: We have seen tires come flying off of vehicles, striking other vehicles and causing significant injuries and sometimes even death.
5: There are also legal consequences for not retorquing wheels.
7: So at the very minimum, they could receive a court appearance date.
5: If convicted, a person could be fined up to $5,000. Jaden Dill, CBC News, Ottawa.
4: The head of the Women's Trucking Federation of Canada is not surprised by recent findings by Ontario's Auditor General. A new audit found students could receive their entry-level certification without completing proper training. In one case, they weren't even taught how to make a left turn. It also found trucks make up 3% of road traffic, but are involved in 12% of all fatal crashes. The Federation's Shelley Walker says they've been sounding alarm bells about these issues for a while.
8: I think the biggest thing for my point of view is we need the government to produce more funds for enforcement. There's not enough enforcement. You know, the government can keep, we can implement a lot of rules and regulations, but with the lack of enforcement, there's nobody to follow through on the rules.
4: The audit also found 6 unregistered private career colleges that were investigated still had been booking tests and handing out certificates despite not being allowed to. Ontario's transportation minister says many of the problems outlined have been addressed. Some Ontario lawyers are arguing that legal gaps around e-scooters need to be closed. Right now, e-scooters don't need to be registered and operators don't need to be licensed. That means when crashes happen, most victims don't have access to the benefits that people in car accidents receive. Here's lawyer Stephen Berman.
0: We live in Ontario here where we have a history of long-standing protection for individuals who are injured by motor vehicles, long-standing insurance protection that doesn't exist in the e-scooter world. And right now what we have is a patchwork of rules.
4: Right now, municipalities each make their own bylaws for e-scooters, resulting in what Berman calls a Wild West. He wants to see licensing and registration and wants e-scooters insured under motor vehicle policies. Ontario's Auditor General is raising concerns about AI note-taking tools the province tested for medical use. She says during testing, they provided incorrect information and demonstrated AI hallucinations. Shelley Spence recounted her own experience with an AI medical transcription system.
9: I actually went to my doctor because you can hear that my voice isn't exactly what it normally is, the other day. And

0: they were using AI Scribe. So I kind of mentioned, please look at the transcript when you're done with my own visit.
1: The auditor says the testing errors were varied. They ranged from incorrect drugs being prescribed or key details being missed to so-called AI hallucinations being written into the notes. In those cases, the AI suggested therapy or blood tests, which were not ordered by the physicians. Ontario's procurement minister, Stephen Crawford, says doctors review the transcripts taken by the AI to prevent those kinds of errors. An Ottawa man is calling for stronger oversight over Canada's international visa hubs. They're run by VFS Global. That's a company that's awarded $770 million in federal contracts since 2012. Salah Uddin says in recent years, he tried getting visas for loved ones at a visa office in Bangladesh. In one instance, he says third-party resellers were block-booking appointments, then trying to overcharge applicants for slots. Another time, Uddin says he felt he had to pay extra fees to VFS Global for its premium service, just to get his family's application in on time.
2: How can that be ethical? Look, the fee for this passport processing is included when people make the application to IRCC. So VFS should get the money they're due from IRCC, not for the people.
1: His experience lines up with issues flagged in internal government documents obtained by CBC. They include allegations of third-party fraud and security red flags. Immigration, Refugees, and Citizenship Canada wrote, its oversight is robust and it takes fraud allegations seriously. It says VFS has met its contract expectations. Meanwhile, VSF says it uses strict anti-fraud protections and that premium services are optional. And that's your CBC News. Now here's Doug with one last look at your morning traffic.
3: Thank you, David. Well, quite slow approaching the construction zone there on the 417 in and around the IKEA areas. It was heavy eastbound from Moody. Slow going past Bayshore right into Pinecrest. Westbound 417 heavy as well from Carling right into the other side of Woodruff. Eastbound Hunt Club backed up from Greenbank or just before Greenbank all the way into Woodruff and has gotten slow again on northbound Greenbank coming up from Barhaven all the way up to Hunt Club. So nasty there. I'm back again this afternoon on All in a Day shortly after 3 o'clock.
4: Okay, Doug, thanks very much for that. Kind of a rainy day ahead of us. It's already raining and 8 degrees are high today. 12 degrees. Get out the umbrella. You may need it again tomorrow as well. Thanks for joining us. Have a great day. The Current is coming up next.

0: 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And you can learn more by visiting the CBC Disability Life website, a resource for Canadians with disabilities, their caregivers, and allies. 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The CBC News is next. Coming up in an hour, it's Q.
1: Before CSI, before Bones, there was no such thing as like a forensic anthropologist lab coat TV hero. Kathy Reichs changed all that. She's the real-life scientist who wrote 24 best-selling novels and basically created a genre. She'll tell you how.
2: This is CBC News. Good morning. Some light rain falling and 8 degrees. I'm David Giroux, and here's the latest from the CBC Ottawa newsroom. More people are isolating in Ontario due to a possible exposure to hantavirus. However, the health ministry says they're considered at a low risk of having contracted the virus. Claire Pasica has the details.
3: An additional 7 people in Ontario are being monitored as they isolate. Now, the isolation time period is considerable, 45 days. That's because the incubation period for hantavirus can be quite long. Ontario's Minister of Health says these 7 individuals are considered low-risk contacts. They're being told to isolate out of an abundance of caution. These 7 are in addition to the 3 people in Ontario who were asked to isolate after being exposed to the virus while traveling and are considered high risk. In Ontario, those considered high risk include a couple in Grey Bruce who was on the ship and a visitor to the Greater Toronto area in the Peel region. They all shared a flight with a cruise passenger who later died of hantavirus. The Public Health Agency of Canada says passengers and crew members who were on the vessel, along with anyone identified as high risk contacts from a flight with a confirmed case, should not travel. The number of positive cases internationally has grown to 11, including 3 deaths. The director of the World Health Organization said the risk of hantavirus to health on a global scale continues to be low and is not a pandemic threat.
2: That report from Clara Pasica. Ontario's auditor is raising questions about AI note-taking tools the province tested for medical use. She says during testing, they provide incorrect information and demonstrated AI hallucinations. Queen's Park reporter Sean Jeffords has that story.
4: So I kind of mentioned, please look at the transcript when you're done.
5: Ontario's Auditor General recounting her own experience with an AI medical transcription system. Shelley Spence says she asked her doctor to make sure the notes were accurate. She did that because in her latest report, she found the Ontario systems demonstrated serious errors during testing.
4: We did recommend that thorough testing being done.
5: Spence says that during a procurement process for the systems, government evaluators tested 20 of the programs. They found serious errors. They ranged from incorrect drugs being prescribed or key details missed to so-called AI hallucinations being written into the notes. In those cases, the AI suggested therapy or blood tests not ordered by the physicians. Ontario's procurement minister, Stephen Crawford, says the errors were found during the testing phase of the process.
6: The doctors that go through and use this product oversee every aspect of it.
5: Green Party leader Mike Schreiner says the auditor's findings are disturbing.
7: But we also have to make sure at the same time that it's actually providing accurate information.
5: The government has accepted 9 of the auditor's 10 recommendations. Sean Jeffords, CBC News, Toronto.
2: A former Mountie accused of being an agent for the Chinese government is expected to learn his fate in BC Supreme Court today. William Miker's defense argued that the Crown's case relies too much on circumstantial evidence. And as Georgie Smythe reports, there's been some surprising moments in this trial.
8: The former RCMP officer denies allegations he was working for the Chinese government to prepare a campaign of intimidation against a multimillionaire Chinese expat who lives in BC. A man China says fled the country with hundreds of millions of dollars. To prove their case, Crown prosecutors used an email Micah sent to a colleague in 2017, where he talked about a, quote, fraudster wanted by Chinese police. The prosecution says it's presented a range of facts that Micah was laying the groundwork for a campaign of extortion, one that was an affront to Canadian sovereignty.
9: I think I'm a pretty straight, honest guy.
8: On the final day of the judge-only trial, Micah's counsel told the court the Crown's case is purely circumstantial, based mostly on a narrow reading of 2 paragraphs from that email, and that criminal intent had not been proven. A verdict is expected today. Georgie Smythe, CBC News, Vancouver.
2: A licensed drug counselor who delivered the doses of ketamine that killed actor Matthew Perry will be sentenced today in Los Angeles. Perry was a citizen of both

that China sees the U.S. as a declining power. You know, Xi Jinping has this phrase in which he talks about what's happening now in the international space are changes unseen in a century. And he's speaking implicitly about the fact that China is rising, in his view, and the U.S. is declining. And everything, or a lot of the Trump administration's actions over the last 18 months have helped to solidify that. I mean,

0: tires. This follows a collision last week when a wheel flew off a vehicle on the 417 and collided with a car traveling in the opposite direction. Some Ontario lawyers are arguing that legal gaps around e-scooters need to be closed. Right now, e-scooters don't need to be registered and operators don't need to be licensed. That means when crashes happen, most victims do not have access to the benefits that people in car accidents receive. Ontario's Auditor General says new artificial intelligence transcription services for doctors are at risk of providing inaccurate information and even outright hallucinations. Shelley Spence says the software was not evaluated adequately before implementation. Now here's your forecast for Ottawa. Cloudy with some showers today, about 10 to 15 millimeters of rain expected to fall, and a high of 12 degrees. Those showers should end this evening, then it's going to be cloudy, a low of 6 degrees overnight. Tomorrow, cloudy with a 40% chance of showers and a high of 14. On Friday, a mix of sun and cloud with a 30% chance of showers and a high of 20. On Saturday, a mix of sun and cloud with a 30% chance of showers and a high of 21.
1: Hello again, I'm Matt Galloway, and you're listening to The Current. That's the soundtrack to Olivia Kaz's life. The 30-year-old Canadian is hoping to do something very few others have done, travel the whole length of the Americas, from the southern tip of Argentina all the way up to Alaska, on horseback. She started out last year, thinks she might be on the road for at least half a decade or more, and we have reached Olivia Kaz in Buenos Aires, Argentina. Olivia, hi.
2: Hi, how are you?
1: I'm well, how are you?
2: I'm fine, thank you.
1: Why would you do this? This is a 26,000-kilometer-long trip. If you drove in a car, it would take you a month. If you flew in a plane, it would take you 26 hours, and you're going to do this on horseback. Why would you do this?
2: Well, there's a lot of reasons why would I do that trip in the beginning? Because yeah, a month in the car, a couple of years in a bike is a lot. It's a lot of kilometers. It's a way of traveling that is very different from flying on a plane, because you get to see pretty much everything. We're we're traveling at 4 kilometers an hour, so it's a way of slow traveling and taking time to discover. Well, landscapes, people, and culture.
1: I want to talk about some of the things that you have seen, but where did the idea for this come from? What led you? Was there a moment or a spark that led you to think this would be a good idea?
2: It was not that much of a spark. So it was a buildup, more or less. I've always been very interested in culture and meeting people while traveling. So I studied in anthropology at the university in Quebec. And then I started to travel between my bachelor degree and my master degree. I traveled for studies in Argentina, and I really started to appreciate the plurality of people, the culture, and I was born and raised on a horse breeding in stable. So I was always very close to horses, and it just, I don't know, it built up as an idea. What if I could travel around the Americas while knowing people, while knowing horse culture, horse people, and then it just how, and then horses just showed me the way.
1: How do you prepare for something like this?
2: Physically, you need to be in shape. I'm not a professional athlete, but I've always been very active. You need to be, to know about horses, of course, because they're not just a mean of transportation. They're companions. They have a mind of their own. They have health issues. And, the gear, it's something very different from a backpack or any other kind of packs and gear. And then, you need to be ready to live a cultural shock, and, it helped to speak Spanish.
1: That helps too, yeah. Tell me about your horses. What do you love about horses? You grew up, as you said, on a farm.
2: Yeah. So they've always been by my side. Well, I grew up with horses, dogs, cats, everything. So I always say to everybody that I was sitting on a horse before learning to walk. So it's just part of me and their presence, their energy, the way we share life with them as a human being is something very meaningful for me. So choosing to travel with them choosing to live my life and I take care of them, but they take care of me. So

Good morning, I'm David Giroux, and here's an update from the CBC Ottawa Newsroom. The OPP is urging drivers to retorque their wheels after swapping from winter to summer.

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5: Before CSI, before Bones, there was no such thing as like a forensic anthropologist lab coat TV hero. Kathy Reichs changed all that. She's the real-life scientist who wrote 24 best-selling novels and basically created a genre. She'll tell you how.
6: This is CBC News. Good morning. Some light rain falling and 7 degrees. I'm David Giroux, and here's the latest from the CBC Ottawa News.

0: Newsroom. More people are isolating in Ontario due to a possible exposure to hantavirus. However, the health ministry says they are considered at low risk of having contracted the virus. Clara Pasica has the details.
1: An additional 7 people in Ontario are being monitored as they isolate. Now, the isolation time period is considerable, 45 days. That's because the incubation period for hantavirus can be quite long. Ontario's Minister of Health says these 7 individuals are considered low-risk contacts. They're being told to isolate out of an abundance of caution. These 7 are in addition to the 3 people in Ontario who were asked to isolate after being exposed to the virus while traveling and are considered high risk. In Ontario, those considered high risk include a couple in Grey Bruce who was on the ship and a visitor to the Greater Toronto area in the Peel region. They all shared a flight with a cruise passenger who later died of hantavirus. The Public Health Agency of Canada says passengers and crew members who were on the vessel, along with anyone identified as high risk contacts from a flight with a confirmed case, should not travel. The number of positive cases internationally has grown to 11, including 3 deaths. The director of the World Health Organization said the risk of hantavirus to health on a global scale continues to be low and is not a pandemic threat.
0: That report from Clara Pasica. It's been 6 years since the province launched its e-scooter pilot program designed to help Ontario decide if they should be allowed permanently on the streets. Participating cities set their own bylaws, but a spike in injuries have some second-guessing their decision. Nav Nanwa has more.
2: A lot of the kids are driving them up on sidewalks. They're whipping up behind people.
3: Mississauga Mayor Carolyn Parrish says e-scooters still aren't as safe as they should be. After a spike in ER visits in her city, council nearly voted to pause its participation in the province's e-scooter pilot program. Toronto never opted into the program, but still has big problems keeping e-scooters off of public roads and sidewalks, with the city manager expected to report enforcement options to council very soon. But in Brampton, it's a different story altogether.
4: This is a fun way to get around.
3: Brampton Regional Councillor Gurpatop Singh Tor says the city is embracing the scooters. He says tweaks to the city's parking rules have significantly cut down e-scooter complaints. Shoaib Ahmed is the CEO of Scooty, one of Brampton's scooter providers. He says the city is leaning on education to keep people safe.
5: And so once we educate those parents, then they are able to control what their child can and cannot ride.
3: The province's pilot is set to run until 2029. Nav Nanwa, CBC News, Toronto.
0: U.S. President Donald Trump is now in Beijing, being received in grand style as he's beginning a state visit to China. Willie Lowry takes a look at what each side is looking for.
6: Relations have been tense. This visit is part of a reset. President Donald Trump has spoken glowingly of his Chinese counterpart, Xi Jinping.
7: He's been a friend of mine. He's been somebody that we get along with. And I think you're going to see that good things are going to happen.
6: Trump's mission over the coming days has been scaled back somewhat because of the Iran war, which is likely to be a major talking point between the two leaders. But Trump will try to focus on trade and technology. Xi is expected to press the U.S. on Taiwan. Washington currently does not support independence, but Xi is hoping to get the Trump administration to say it opposes it. Beijing is hoping to get the U.S. to ease restrictions around the sale of AI chips and semiconductors, which it needs to drive its economic, military, and technological ambitions. Willie Lowry, CBC News, Washington.
0: The astronauts who flew around the far side of the moon are in Ottawa today. Canadian Jeremy Hansen and the 3 Americans from the Artemis II mission will meet with the Prime Minister. The crew will then visit the Canadian Museum of Nature to meet with some Ottawa area students. And later in the day, Hansen and his crewmates are scheduled to take part in a sold-out public discussion about their mission and its effects on the future of space exploration. And that's your CBC News. For more news anytime, check out our website. Now here's your forecast for Ottawa. Cloudy with some showers today, about 10 to 15 millimeters of rain expected to fall, and a high of 12 degrees. Those showers should end this evening, then it's going to be cloudy, a low of 6 degrees overnight. Tomorrow, cloudy with a 40% chance of showers and a high of 14. On Friday, a mix of sun and cloud with a 30% chance of showers and a high of 20. On Saturday, a mix of sun and cloud with a 30% chance of showers and a high of 21.
8: 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Welcome to Q. The advice you often hear as a writer is to write what you know.
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0: fictional drama. And that became Deja Dead.
1: This is so fascinating to me. My first question, I have a million things I want to follow up on here. How did you have

Good morning, I'm David Giroux, and here's an update from the CBC Ottawa newsroom. Some Ottawa students will have an encounter today that is set to be out of this world. Canadian astronaut Jeremy Hansen and his Artemis II crewmates have a series of events scheduled here in the capital. The four space travelers will meet with some Ottawa area students at the Canadian Museum of Nature. The operator of the cruise ship at the center of a hantavirus outbreak should soon know whether the vessel will return to its normal schedule. Ocean-wide expeditions had previously indicated the ship would keep to its schedule for the coming months. That ship is now on its way to the Dutch port of Rotterdam to be disinfected. You may have noticed a new kind of milk in your grocery store that has a lot more fat than you'd expect. SealTest's new 6% fat milk comes as many people are questioning long-established dietary science and practices.

0: That is Moira and Claire and The Doubter. Thanks so much to Kayla Hamlin from Halifax on suggesting we play that song. Caitlin, if people want to get in touch with the show and send us the songs from across this country from their communities they think we may have missed, what's the best way to do that?
1: Email q@cbc.ca.
0: I hear this is an old term, but I hear like the mailbag is stuffed. I hear we're getting a lot of good stuff.
1: It's stuffed like to the brim.
0: Like a crust of a pizza.
1: Yeah.
0: Thanks for coming in.
1: You're welcome.
0: And that is it for Q Today. Tomorrow on the show, the award-winning author Mac Barnett says that if you don't think children's books are real books, then you don't think children are real people. Mac will tell you about his new book of essays called Make Believe and why you might need to take children's books a little more seriously. Like Caitlin was saying, if you want to get in touch with the show, q@cbc.ca is the best way to do that. My name is Tom Power. We'll see you soon. Later on.
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3: Feel that? 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And it's back on CBC Gem, with six fierce clubs battling all season long for glory. From coast to coast, Canada's first professional women's soccer league is bringing the heat. 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
4: Look, after eight seasons, Outlander is finally coming to an end. This is a TV show that mixes an epic love story with time travel, and the fandom is intense. You'll hear why some fans think this season veered too far off the book and how they're feeling about Friday's finale.
5: This is CBC News. Good morning. Some light rain falling in 8 degrees. I'm David Giroux, and here's the latest from the CBC Ottawa Newsroom. Prime Minister Mark Carney had some out-of-this-world visitors this morning on Parliament Hill.
6: It is such an honour on behalf of all Canadians to welcome the team of Artemis.
5: Carney was given a plaque with the Canadian flag that was in orbit. In return, he presented the astronauts with a commemorative coin and Canadian astronaut Jeremy Hansen with the flag that flew on the Peace Tower the day the Artemis II mission splashed down. Hansen spoke on behalf of the crew.
7: I really resonate with your words, sir, about this shining a light back on Canada about what we are capable of on the world stage, and that

0: Artemis II is just a step in a much longer journey for us. Mm-hmm. And like you, we can't wait to be part of what's next.
1: Later on this morning, Carney and the astronauts have an appearance with Ottawa students. U.S. President Donald Trump is in China today for a state visit. He's meeting with Chinese President Xi Jinping, trying to improve trade between the two countries. The visit comes amid growing fear in Taiwan that China will make a move to take over the self-governing island. Philippe Leblanc reports from the capital city, Taipei.
2: In a Taipei basement, a dozen civilians fire air guns at targets. As anxiety grows ahead of the summit between Presidents Trump and Xi, they say they need to prepare. Taiwan's interests are also America's interests, says this man, so we need to deter China from invading us. For many here, the concern is that support for Taiwan could be part of a broader deal between Washington and Beijing. Taiwan fears even subtle changes in American rhetoric or support could weaken deterrence against China, which claims the democratic island as its own territory. In Copenhagen Tuesday, Taiwan President Lai Ching-te remotely thanked the U.S. for strengthening the island's defense capabilities.
3: The people of Taiwan, they will never bow to pressure.
2: Trump and Xi are to meet Thursday and Friday in Beijing. Philippe Leblanc, CBC News, Taipei.
1: A French woman infected in the deadly hantavirus outbreak on a cruise ship is critically ill and being treated with an artificial lung. The patient is in a Paris hospital, and her doctor says she has a severe form of the disease that's caused life-threatening lung and heart problems. The outbreak now has 11 cases. There's no cure or vaccine for hantavirus, but early detection and treatment can improve survival rates. In London, King Charles addressing the British Parliament this morning, delivering a speech listing the priorities of UK Prime Minister Keir Starmer's government, outlining its positions on domestic and foreign issues, and including promises for a stronger civil service.
4: My government will bring forward proposals that strengthen the delivery, accountability, innovation, and productivity of the civil service.
1: The speech comes as Starmer's under increasing pressure to resign, but it's not clear yet whether the speech will be enough to satisfy Starmer's critics. The first openly gay basketball player in the NBA has died of brain cancer. Jason Collins spent 13 years in the league playing for six different teams. He made history in 2013 when he came out.
5: There were those family members that I had who said, Jason, do you need to come out publicly? Do you need to disclose this? Can you just, know that we know we love you, but you don't necessarily need to talk about it? And I said to them, that's not who you raised me to be.
1: Collins announced in December that he had stage 4 glioblastoma, the same cancer that killed Canadian singer Gord Downie from the Tragically Hip. Jason Collins dead at the age of 47. A licensed drug counselor who delivered the doses of ketamine that killed actor Matthew Perry will be sentenced today in Los Angeles. Perry was a citizen of both Canada and the U.S. He died in 2023. Prosecutors are asking for 2.5 years in prison for Eric Fleming. He's one of 5 people who pleaded guilty in connection with the actor's death. Fleming connected Perry with the drug dealer. Now here's your forecast for Ottawa. Cloudy with some showers today, about 10 to 15 millimeters of rain expected to fall, and a high of 12 degrees. Those showers should end this evening, then it's going to be cloudy, a low of 6 degrees overnight. Tomorrow, cloudy with a 40% chance of showers and a high of 14. On Friday, a mix of sun and cloud with a 30% chance of showers and a high of 20. On Saturday, a mix of sun and cloud with a 30% chance of showers and a high of 21.
6: Listen, after an 8-season run, Outlander is coming to an end. Outlander is a show about a World War II nurse who finds herself in 18th century Scotland. It's also about a lot of other things. Outlander has been on the air for 12 years. It has one of the most dedicated fandoms. I'm El Amin Abdul Mahmoud, and this is Commotion. Today on the show, Outlander's longevity and why it never quite found mainstream success. Catherine Van Arendock is here. Kaylee Donaldson is here. Hello to both of you, friends.
7: Hello.
6: Hello. I'm tempted to start this by singing you that Outlander's theme song, but maybe I'm not going to do that. Catherine, I'll start with you, pal. I know. I'm sorry. We'll get to that in a moment. Outlander is a show that's trying to do a lot. Like, it's really difficult to explain it to someone who's never seen Outlander. It's a period drama. It is a romance.

0: mentioned his concern to his mother, Meg.
1: He said, I've been gambling and I think it's becoming problematic. And I was like, oh, wow, this is one of those moments where you have to sit up and pay attention as a parent. You know, your child is actively reaching out about an issue that you didn't even know was an issue.
2: I remember showing my mom that I was up 5,000 at one point, and she didn't even believe me. And my dad was just generally concerned about my well-being using these kinds of vices that were targeted towards young men with impulse control issues, essentially.
0: So, with his parents' support, T decided to tell his main gambling app to temporarily ban him from the platform.
2: Essentially, just a three-month break to figure out what my relationship with gambling should be and, like, really think through, you know, the decisions I'd made that brought me to this point.
1: I was thinking, you know, great, sort of problem solved. Like, he acknowledged there was an issue, we are helping deal with it, and I would ask him periodically during the 90-day lockout, how are you feeling? Do you think about it? Are you interested in it? No, it's out of my mind. Don't worry about it, Mom. Whatever.
0: T had already been seeing a therapist for years.
2: We decided that I should be more conscious about, like, when I want to gamble. Like, I want to do it for entertainment. I don't want to do it to make money. So we talked about strategies to stay away from the more obsessive behaviors that I felt myself being pulled towards.
0: T's three-month timeout ended in February 2025. By then, he felt he had the issue under control.
2: So I go back to gambling. I think my dad was pretty against it. He was like, you're playing a dangerous game, essentially. And I was like, yeah, whatever, Dad.
0: Many gambling apps have controls players can use to limit the amount of money they can deposit daily, weekly, or monthly. Initially, T thought that was a great tool.
2: But it felt like those limits got in the way even after a week or two, because you'd put in $25 and then you'd use it and you'd lose it. And then you'd have no more money left in your account and you'd be like, oh, well, there's a Maple Leafs game on Friday I'd like to watch.
0: He found an easy way to get around his self-imposed spending limits, just sign up for a new sports book without them. Within a few months, gambling was back to dominating his life.
3: That was an excerpt from John Chipman's documentary about how online gambling is affecting some bettors. You can hear the full story next week, right here on Storylines. I'm Enza Uda. 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
6: I'm Amanda Pfeffer. 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
6: Giving money to unhoused people, is it the right thing to do? 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
8: This is CBC News. Good afternoon. It's 7 degrees with some light rain falling in Ottawa. I'm Elise Skura, and here's the latest from the CBC Ottawa newsroom. OC Transpo's new general manager says he is confident he can succeed in fixing problems that have dogged the capital's transit system for years. Rick Leary has already promised to get capacity on the East-West rail line back to normal within the next month, and he announced a plan yesterday to work on a number of other issues, including bus reliability. This morning, Leary sat down with Ottawa Morning host Rebecca Zambergen to talk about why he's excited for the future.
9: I can't speak for my predecessor, but what I can tell you is, you know, I'm forecasting the future with what I know after 42 years in the business, having this being my fourth transit system, and seeing what the progress that's been going on here. I'm just messaging this. I'm the one pulling it together, working with people to make sure that the customer knows, the public knows what's happening here. I'm seeing good things in the future.
8: Leary says he knew the challenges facing him when he took this job and believes he can build on the work that OC Transpo has already done to dig itself out. The crew of the Artemis II space mission is in Ottawa sharing their experiences from a journey beyond the far side of the moon a little over a month ago. Rafi Bujikanian tells us more.
10: It is such an honor.
11: It's not unusual for Canada's Prime Minister to receive foreign dignitaries at his office, a little more so to shake hands with people who have

0: left this planet.
1: This is the first time we've actually had a conversation on Earth, actually.
0: Canadian astronaut Jeremy Hansen and the rest of the Artemis II crew, along with fellow Canadian astronaut Jenny Gibbons, are spending the day in the national capital.
2: Artemis II is just a step in a much longer journey for us. Mm-hmm. And like you, we can't wait to be part of what's next.
0: There is legislation currently before the House of Commons. The government says will enable Canada to join remaining G7 countries in being able to launch orbital satellites or rockets. Even if it passes, the government says not to expect such a homegrown launch from Canada for another 2 to 3 years. Rafi Bujikan, CBC News, Ottawa.
3: More people who may have been exposed to the hantavirus are isolating in this province. Ontario says 7 others are now self-isolating, but unlike the 3 who were flagged earlier, the chances of them having the virus is considered low. The number of positive cases internationally is 11, including 3 deaths. All of the wind turbines on Wolf Island are turning once again, except for one that saw a blade snap off in March. The entire 86-turbine facility near Kingston was shut down after that blade crashed to the ground during high winds. TransAlta operates the facility. It says it has since inspected every turbine and slowly returned them to service. But nearly 2 months later, it is still waiting for repairs on the malfunctioned turbine, and it has not shared any information on why it failed. Get ready, Ottawa Charge fans. The Walter Cup final is set. The Charge will play the Montreal Victoire tomorrow night. The Victoire beat the Minnesota Frost last night to make it their first ever final. Jay Turnbull was at that game.
4: The fifth and deciding game at Place Belle was a thriller. Tied at 1 until the third period.
5: Ambrose on a ground pull and her shot, she scores! Marie-Philippe Poulin!
4: Yep, her again. The Minnesota Frost made a big push, but even with their goalie pulled and the extra attacker on the ice, Montreal hung on for the 2-1 win. I wonder how Victoire fans feel.
6: I was like shaking, honestly. I was so nervous. It was like
7: really stressful. You know, they kept degaging the puck, and it was just, it was so close to hitting the net.
8: It's been 2 years we've been waiting for this. 2 years. We're finally there.
4: The teams will play games 1 and 2 in Laval before the series shifts to Ottawa. Victoire fan Jaylen Vandermeer is planning on making the trip to the Canadian Tire Centre for Game 3.
9: We will be taking over there as well. Like it or not, it's an hour and a half away. We will be there and present.
10: So that's your message for Ottawa fans?
9: 100%. Bring it. We will be bringing it.
4: The series gets underway tomorrow night. Jay Turnbull, CBC News, Montreal.
3: And Hamilton has been awarded an expansion team in the league. That sound, part of a hype video put out by the PWHL this morning. The team will take to the ice in the next season at Coliseum. The Women's Professional Hockey League is also adding a team in Las Vegas and one in Detroit. That will bring the 3-year-old league to 11 teams. And that is your CBC News to this hour. 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Now taking a look at Ottawa weather. Showers expected today amounting to about 10 to 15 millimeters of precipitation. The high 12 degrees. The UV index is moderate. Those showers are set to end this afternoon. Then it will be cloudy with a 40% chance of more wet weather. The low 6 degrees. Tomorrow, cloudy. 40% chance of showers during the day. The high 14 and the low 9. Once again, your current conditions, 7 degrees in Ottawa with some light rain.

0: Good afternoon. I'm Amanda Pfeffer. This is the province's open line show, Ontario Today. This hour, a conversation about panhandling. Do you give? 1-888-817-8995.
1: Since March 2025, the city of Niagara Falls has put up 8 signs at 2 key intersections. The messaging is meant to deter panhandling.

A study that came years ago at Home Chez Soi talked about sort of 15 to 20% of people in the homeless population are, you know, have complex needs, are using the system a lot, are using substances, but it's not a huge

0: they're shared. And the thank yous and the brother, the sister, sometimes people hug me. I've had people kiss me on the cheek. And I think it's, you know, cash is freedom. And you know, most of the people didn't choose to be there. And there are people of good intent. And there's a lot of different situations that puts them in that place. So it's important for me to say, hey, brother, hey, sister, I'm having a good day today. Things are going well for me. I've got this. If this will help you, I'd like to offer it to you. So I do it very respectfully as well.
1: Jason, it's interesting you have a business downtown, a storefront? Storefront,
0: yes.
1: Business.
0: Yes.
1: I wonder, you know, in Ottawa, there are a lot in Ottawa and cities like Toronto, let's face it, everywhere across the province, a lot of downtowns are really struggling with the issue of people who are unhoused. Some in various states, people who, for instance, are struggling with addiction, et cetera, and you can have a business and your customers are going through, perhaps in some cases, a gauntlet of people asking for a handout before they get into the business. And the business owner really feels like their business is taking a hit because of this problem outside their door. Do you empathize with that problem?
0: Well, I'm not experiencing that problem, you know, in my location. And I have a cafe and, you know, so we also welcome people to come in and use the bathroom, sit down, get warm, have something to eat. You know, I think it's really important. And you know, I have some regulars that come in and that, you know, they're unhoused or on the street, and they could be sitting on the community table and there's a, you know, 3-4 people having a business meeting, you know, and then this other person sits down and says hi. And you know, I think it's, these people are not the enemy. And, you know, when people do come in or I encounter people, it's always with respect. And I say, you know, you're welcome. I make eye contact with them. And, you know, we're all respectful to each other. So if somebody is in that's not, then I usually say, hey, let's go outside and talk. And if they were being disrespectful, what I say to them is, you know, hey, brother, hey, sister, if I saw someone talking to you the way you were talking to that person, I'd have your back, too.
1: Right.
0: So,
1: Jason, we're going to have to leave it there just because we're up against the guests. But it's really good to hear from a business person. We'd hope to hear from more. Our conversation starts at 1-888-817-8995. That's how you can take part in our conversation today. What's the right thing to do when it comes to someone who's asking you for a hand? Out. We'll be right back after this break.
2: Good afternoon. It's 12:30. I'm Elise Scurro with the latest from the CBC Ottawa newsroom. Ontario is asking 7 more people to self-isolate due to the risk of the hantavirus. The province's health ministry says they are considered low-risk contacts. That means they likely came into contact with some of the 3 high-risk individuals currently isolating in the province. Canadian astronaut Jeremy Hansen has given the Prime Minister a souvenir from outer space. Hansen presented Prime Minister Mark Carney with a framed Canadian flag patch he says was in the capsule throughout the Artemis II mission. Hansen and his 3 American crewmates are in the capital today for a series of events. And the Professional Women's Hockey League added a new Canadian team in Hamilton today and also brought Las Vegas into the fold. The 2 cities joined Detroit, announced last week as the PWHL's expansion clubs for the 2026-27 season. More news at 1. Now here's your weather forecast for Ottawa. Showers today amounting to about 10 to 15 millimeters of precipitation. The high is 12 degrees. The UV index is moderate. Those showers will end this evening. Then it's cloudy with a 40% chance of more wet weather. The low is 6 degrees. Tomorrow, cloudy, a 40% chance of showers. The high 14 degrees. The UV index is low. Cloudy at night with a low of 9 degrees. For Friday, a mix of sun and cloud, 30% chance of showers. The high 21 degrees.

0: I told your intake person that I have been burned a couple of times, and that's unfortunate. I don't want to broad people with a, or paint people with a broad brush. But what I've decided in the end to do is to provide food for anyone who has animals who is panhandling. Mm-hmm. So I'll actually get them dog food. Don't often see cats, generally dogs. I have even offered other supplies like treats and collars, leashes, beds. And that's how I've decided to attack it.
1: Kelly, I want to thank you very much for topping off the show. I really appreciate hearing from you as well.
0: Okay, thanks, Amanda. Great show. Thank you.
1: Yeah. Katie, just a final thought from you. Something I've been sort of thinking about in terms of the signs is there's an aspect of it that is look away. Look away from this, which is the thing that you do when, you know, when your mother kind of slaps your hand and says, don't give, you're going to lose all your money if you keep giving to people in the street. And that leaves you with kind of nothing, mm-hmm. no options. But your thoughts in terms of what you've heard today?
2: People don't stop existing if we don't give them money and if we move them to a different location. We've seen this with encampments. And I think what's really important to remember, Keenan's words and his comments of this is a systems issue. Homelessness is also relatively new. I mean, 40 years new, but new in the grand scheme of things. And when we had enough affordable housing, we did not have homelessness. And it can be like that again, but we have to choose and we have to put it towards our elected officials.
1: Thank you so much for taking part in this show today. I think it's a conversation people were hungry to have. So I appreciate it. Katie Burkholder-Harris is the executive director of the Alliance to End Homelessness in Ottawa. She's the co-chair of the Ontario Alliance to End Homelessness. Thank you as well to Windsor City Councillor Rinaldo Agostino. We air every day on CBC Radio 1. You can also find us on the news, CBC News app. Tomorrow, a conversation about using IVF. We hope you can join us for that conversation. I'm Amanda Pfeffer. We'll see you tomorrow.
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5: If you feel like the years are going by faster and faster, you're not the only one. A new coming-of-middle-age novel follows a group of college friends over 20 years, and it might have you asking, when did I get so old?
6: This is CBC News. Good afternoon. It's 7 degrees under some light rain in Ottawa. I'm Elise Scurro with the latest from the CBC Ottawa newsroom. Canada's Prime Minister has welcomed the team of space travelers who went around the moon and back again.
7: It is such an honour on behalf of all Canadians to welcome the team of Artemis.
6: The Artemis astronauts presented Mark Carney with a Canadian flag plaque that was in orbit as they circumnavigated Earth's natural satellite. He gave them a commemorative coin in return. Canadian astronaut Jeremy Hansen also received the flag that flew on the Peace Tower the day the Artemis II mission splashed down. Hansen spoke on behalf of the crew.
8: I really resonate with your words, sir, about this shining a light back on Canada about what we are capable of on the world stage, and that Artemis II is just a step in a much longer journey for us. Mm-hmm. And like you, we can't wait to be part of what's next.
6: This hour, the crew are speaking at the National Arts Center, and later they will join Carney to meet with local students. More people possibly exposed to hantavirus are isolating in this province, but health officials say the chances of them having caught the virus are low. Clara Basico has details.
9: Ontario's Ministry of Health is now monitoring 7 additional people, asking them to isolate themselves for 45 days. But they're considered at low risk and are being told to isolate out of an abundance of caution. Already isolating in the province are 3 people who were exposed to the virus while traveling and are considered high risk. With the COVID-19 pandemic not too far in the rearview mirror, some Canadians may be feeling concerned. But infectious disease doctor Isaac Bogosh offers a reminder.
10: There have been no identified cases in Canada. There were close contacts, and those people have been identified and are being isolated.
9: His sentiment is echoed by others globally. The director

0: director of the World Health Organization said the risk of the hantavirus to health on a global scale continues to be low and says it is not a pandemic threat. The Public Health Agency of Canada said passengers and crew members who were on the vessel, along with anyone identified as high-risk contacts from a flight with a confirmed case, should not travel. Bogosh says precautions taking place here at home now are appropriate.
1: It looks like everything that's supposed to be done is being done here in Canada. But we also now have to rely on other countries around the world to do the same thing.
0: The number of positive cases internationally is 11, including 3 deaths. Clara Pasica, CBC News, Toronto.
2: Ontario's education minister says he cannot overturn a Catholic school board's decision not to fly the Pride flag, even though the board is under provincial supervision. Paul Galandra says that is because he cannot interfere with denominational issues. Trustees at the Dufferin Peel Catholic District School Board voted 2 years ago against allowing flags marking Pride and other events. The Teachers Association has asked the minister to use his powers to compel the board. Hamilton and Las Vegas are getting new hockey teams. It's part of the Professional Women's Hockey League's plans to rapidly expand, and it will likely not be the last announcement. Jamie Strachan has more.
3: The Professional Women's Hockey League is growing again. PWHL officials announced today the league will be adding expansion teams in Hamilton and Las Vegas for the 2026-27 season. The league is expected to add an additional team before next season, bringing the total to 12 teams. The PWHL launched with 6 teams in 2024. Hamilton will be the league's third franchise in the province of Ontario, joining Toronto and Ottawa. Vancouver is the 4th Canadian team. It joined the league along with Seattle last season. The PWHL has played neutral site games in many different markets, but never before in Las Vegas. PWHL teams are owned by a single ownership group backed by billionaire Mark Walter. And today's announcement comes as an all-Canadian battle for the league's championship trophy gets underway between Ottawa and Montreal. Jamie Strachan, CBC News, Toronto.
2: And that is your CBC News to this hour. 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Now here's your weather forecast for Ottawa. Showers today amounting to about 10 to 15 millimeters of precipitation. The high is 12 degrees. The UV index is moderate. Those showers will end this evening. Then it's cloudy with a 40% chance of more wet weather. The low is 6 degrees. Tomorrow, cloudy, a 40% chance of showers. The high 14 degrees. The UV index is low. Cloudy at night with a low of 9 degrees. For Friday, a mix of sun and cloud, 30% chance of showers. The high 21 degrees.
4: Hey there, I'm Matea Roach. Welcome to Bookends. Today on the show, who doesn't love a celebration? A new novel follows a group of friends over 20 years, and it's told through 5 major parties. Then, a story that takes a look at the shady side of a fictional charity organization. Think about your best friends, and now think about where you met those people. If you're anything like me, you might have met them in college. And if you're lucky, some of those friends are still ride or die decades later. Grant Ginder's novel, So Old, So Young, brings together 6 friends who meet during university in the early 2000s. And from there, the story checks in with them at 5 different parties set over the next 20 years. There's plenty of life, love, and loss in their shared history of breakups, betrayals, and deep connection. So Old, So Young is Grant Ginder's 5th novel, and he joins me now from New York. Hi, Grant. Welcome to Bookends. Thank you so much for joining us.
5: Thanks so much for having me.
4: You have written a lot about kind of prickly interpersonal relationships, but your previous novels have largely, I would say, centered on the family. And this is really a novel that is about groups of friends. And that's something I don't see a ton of novels about. Why did you want to explore that kind of intimate relationship?
5: That's a very good question. The easy answer is I've sort of tapped out on families. But, you know, I think that friendship is this sort of endless well of material for a writer. In so many ways, it's more complicated than romantic relationships, and I think more complicated than families. You know, with a family, you're sort of born into this thing. You're born into this pre-existing story that you kind of, over the course of many years, you know, you kind of find your place within that narrative. With friendship, I think that there's a lot more agency in it, right? We choose our friends, which means that we can just as easily unchoose our friends and cut those cords. And so what causes us to maintain friendships, what causes us to flee friendships, how do friendships persist across any number of betrayals or slights or fights, all of that for me is super, super fascinating as a writer.
4: Yeah, I guess it's interesting you say, like, you know, because these are bonds that are formed relatively easily, it's not like you're born into something, you can therefore get out of it. I guess, is that always true? Like, I don't know. Like, some of what happens, I think, in this novel is the sort of thorniness of, like, friendships that exist and maybe sometimes overstay their welcome, but you still know that person. What did you want to kind of get into there?
5: Yeah. So, you know, you pointed out in your introduction that this group of friends forms in college, right? And I think that college is this like weird greenhouse for friendships. You're thrown into this experience together. And for these four super intense years, you craft this like endless supply of super intense memories together. And that bank of memories, that collective history, I think there's a gravitational force to it. So that as life progresses and you start kind of going your separate ways, there is this shared bank of experiences that, for better or worse, can kind of keep you in each other's orbits and make it difficult to know when it's time to cut the cord.
4: I am interested in some of the influences that informed your writing of this novel, because you mentioned in another interview with the New York Times, you read this 1975 novel, Light Years, by James Salter, 7 times while writing So Old, So Young. Yeah. 7 times is a lot to read a book, like, at all. Particularly, 7 times is a lot to read a book while in the process of writing another novel.
5: Yeah.
4: Can you tell me, what was it about that work that spoke to you so much and fed your writing of So Old, So Young?
5: Sure. So if you haven't read Light Years, you have to go read Light Years. I was actually, it's funny, I was on a panel this past weekend at the Los Angeles Times Festival of the Book, and the moderator is like, but that novel is so miserable. It's just such a miserable novel. I disagree. I don't think that Light Years is a miserable novel. It's essentially, you know, it follows one married couple over the course of like 20 years, and you kind of slowly watch this marriage deteriorate, which, like, okay, it's not like a huge upper, right? But you know, Salter in that novel, it's just like such an incisive study of time and how time presses down on these two people and how their lives start off with like full of promise and, you know, glitter. There's just like these glittering lives that over the course of 20 years, like, or might be more than that, but there are these cracks that develop that are, you know, very thin and kind of like hairline cracks at first, but then get wider and wider and wider until finally they're irreparable. And he also manages to do this thing in this book that the book is almost entirely in scene. And so you get these just glimpses of these people's lives over the course of many, many years, which, you know, is kind of how So Old, So Young works. Also, his prose is just like so mind-blowingly good that it was never not a pleasure to read.
4: You use this phrase, the crush of time. And I think that really is kind of the thrust of what this book is about for me. In the sense that at the beginning of the timeline, when we meet these characters, they're freshly out of college. They're probably like 23-ish, all sort of new professionals figuring out what they want to do for work. Maybe they're not really working yet even. And then we see them as they go through, you know, marriages, deciding whether to have children or not. Eventually, we end up actually learning at the beginning of the book that this is going to conclude with a funeral of one of the characters. Why did you want to start with that sense of kind of finality and that gut punch rather than just like letting it build from a point of I'm 23?
5: So originally the book didn't start with that. The book just started when they were 23 and you moved through time and eventually got to the funeral. And in the editing process, my editor had what I think was a very good idea to add this brief prologue.

0: transforms how people exist in their friendships. And there's a tension that you explore between two characters, Sasha and Mia, where Sasha has children, Mia does not have kids, and their friendship kind of reaches a bit of a fork in the road as a result. I guess then I'm interested in the notion of like friends as chosen family, right? Because at a certain point, I do think there's some place that people sometimes can get to with friends where it's like, okay, this is actually my blood. Like, this is so serious to me. And then other people don't have that same approach and kind of see friendship as like bonds that can be severed and is like something that's very distinct. How do you see like friendship and family kind of coexisting or existing as like different kinds of relationships at this stage of life, like 30s, 40s?
1: I think that, well, one thing that I actually, kind of going back to millennials and like our generation, like one thing that I find particularly interesting and heartening about our generation is like friendship actually seems to be very, very important to us. And there's, I wonder if it's because we've kind of been through the ringer together, that these sorts of relationships and you know, chosen family, as you put it, play such a huge role in our lives. In both cases, though, with family and also with our very close friends, I think that there's a certain amount of grace that's necessary in allowing people to change and realizing that our friends are going to make choices that might on their surface seem like diametrically opposed to our friendships. But in fact, they're just doing the best, usually, right? And they're making choices for their own lives. And so how do you allow your friend to grow into a new role without perceiving it as some sort of betrayal of a friendship that you used to have, right? Or as a betrayal of people that you used to be, and instead be curious about the new role that your friend is growing into and how you might fit into that new dynamic.
0: I think there's not blueprints for these things exactly, right? Of how to navigate those kinds of conflicts, conversations. And that's why it can sometimes be so explosive when there are those tensions that arise of like people realizing that they maybe have different priorities.
1: Yeah. You know, and I think that that's why friendship is, I think, such a fascinating territory for me as a writer, because there isn't a social script to it. You know, with a romance, for example, we have the script for how romances tend to work out. But with friendships, I mean, friendships take all kinds of different forms and contain all kinds of different betrayals. And so, so as a writer, there's just like an endless supply of information there.
0: I'm curious then, you know, you're now in a position where you're kind of at the end stage of the timeline that we see in So Old, So Young. Looking back at your own, I guess, past two decades, 20 years, can you tell me a little bit about the people that are still with you from that time? Like, who are people that are important to you that have stuck around, and how has that shown up as you've like evolved into the Grant Ginder that you are now?
1: Looking back on your long life.
0: On like your long, long life.
1: I know. It's really funny whenever I do events where I'm like talking about feeling older afterwards, inevitably someone who is older than me will come up and be like, just shut up. Like, you are not that old.
0: No, and of
1: like,
0: course, of course, of course.
1: Of course,
0: and right.
1: Of course.
0: They're
1: right?
0: Correct.
1: And they're totally
0: someone
1: right.
0: Someone is shouting
1: totally,
0: at their radio
1: totally
0: right now, probably.
1: Oh, 100. And you know what? Shout louder, please.
0: Send an email.
1: I've already gotten some of them. I'm really, really lucky in that I have some great friends from college. In fact, like literally at this moment, my phone is on the desk next to me and one of them is texting me. And so I'm really, really lucky in that regard. You know, my closest friend from college is a woman named Claire who lived across the hall from me, and she still is my best friend. And she lives outside London now, and we text every day, and she contributed so much really into the person that I am. And some of my best memories are with her. And so I'm really, really lucky in that regard. I'm also lucky in the regard that like I've in New York,

0: That was Sharon Bala. Her new book is called Good Guys. This week's show was produced by Alicia Cox Thompson and Vicky Chow, with help from Sarah Cooper and Elena Hudgens Lyle. Aili Yamamoto is our associate producer. Our senior producer is Jacqueline Kirk, and our executive producer is Aaron Balser. Shout out to our audio tech, Aronde Williams, and to the rest of the CBC Books team. I'm Matea Roach, and this is Bookends. Thanks for listening, and I'll see you next time. Because when the book ends, the conversation begins.
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1: 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And on CBC Listen. The CBC News is next. And then it's What on Earth with Laura Lynch.
6: With the end of skiing season comes a somber assessment of those who died in avalanches. Backcountry skiing is unparalleled for adventure. But is climate making it more perilous? And if so, why risk it?

0: This is CBC News. Good afternoon. It's 7 degrees with some light rain falling in Ottawa. I'm Elise Skura, and here's the latest from the CBC Ottawa newsroom. Canada remains on alert for new infections of hantavirus following the outbreak on a cruise ship. More people in Ontario are now being asked to self-isolate. Lauren Pelly has the latest.
1: Ontario's Ministry of Health has asked 7 more people to isolate, though a spokesperson says they're considered low-risk contacts. That's on top of 3 other Ontario residents who are considered high risk and are still isolating after direct exposure to this potentially deadly virus.
2: La patiente a aujourd'hui la forme la plus sévère.
1: Meanwhile, in Paris, France, hospital officials say a hantavirus patient there is on life support. There are now nearly a dozen known cases around the world, and experts suspect the outbreak could stretch on for weeks. Still, European health officials say there's no sign hantavirus poses a broader risk to the public. Microbiologist Andreas Hofer.
3: There are no indications that this virus is acting any different from the known virus circulating in some regions of the world.
1: Some scientists also say the outbreak offers a reminder that the world desperately needs a hantavirus vaccine. Lauren Pelly, CBC News, Toronto.
0: Today is a major homecoming moment for astronaut Jeremy Hansen. He's back on Canadian soil for the first time since returning to Earth from an historic mission to the moon. The crew of the Artemis II met with the Prime Minister, and they are now at the National Arts Centre to speak with excited space fans. Hansen says he is embracing the support.
4: We are lifted up and we're filled up when we help one another, when we create together. And it can get a little lost in today's society. We do have a little bit of, we have a cancel culture. We tear people apart for making mistakes. We make people afraid. We use fear. And this was just an affirmation that everybody knows this is true. We're better together. We're better when we create.
0: Later today, Hansen and the rest of the crew will meet with children at a local Ottawa school. Mexico's president denies that U.S. agents are carrying out targeted assassinations on Mexican soil. Media reports suggest the CIA has now escalated its war on cartels, moving from information gathering to lethal action. Jorge Barrera reports from Mexico City.
5: Mexican President Claudia Sheinbaum calls reports that the CIA was involved in a targeted assassination of a drug cartel operative fictions the size of the universe. Imagine the size of the construction of the lies of a report of this size, says Sheinbaum. CNN and the New York Times reported Tuesday that the CIA was linked to the car bombing of a mid-level operative of the Sinaloa cartel. It happened in late March on a highway on the outskirts of Mexico City. Mexico City security analyst David Saucedo believes the reports are plausible, given the history of the CIA in Latin America. In April, 2 U.S. officials, reportedly CIA operatives, died in a car crash following a counter-drug operation in the state of Chihuahua. Jorge Barrera, CBC News, Mexico City.
0: And finally, an 11-year-old from Sudbury has completed the minimum flight hours required by Transport Canada for a private pilot license. And he paid for all that through work as a professional actor and coffee sales from his company, Austin Airways Coffee. Austin Curtis has logged 45 hours in the air. Curtis says he began taking lessons just months ago.
6: Flying has always been in the family. My great-great-grandfather was a pilot. My grandfather was a pilot. I just loved everything about flying. And one day, I just wanted to get in the air. And I took my first flying lesson a few months ago, and I loved everything about it.
0: Curtis says his goal is to become a commercial pilot. And that's all the news for now. For news throughout the day and night, stay tuned to CBC Radio 1 or go to our website. That's cbc.ca/Ottawa. Now here's your weather forecast for Ottawa. Showers today amounting to about 10 to 15 millimeters of precipitation. The high is 12 degrees. The UV index is moderate. Those showers will end this evening. Then it's cloudy with a 40% chance of more wet weather. The low is 6 degrees. Tomorrow, cloudy, a 40% chance of showers. The high 14 degrees. The UV index is low. Cloudy at night with a low of 9 degrees. For Friday, a mix of sun and cloud, 30% chance of showers. The high 21 degrees.
7: I'm Laura Lynch, and this is what I'm

0: Hi there, I'm Alan Neal, and this is All in a Day. The new head of Ottawa's transit service has laid out his plans to fix OC Transpo's problems. But do transit riders have faith? We're going to hear from two of them in a little bit later here on All in a Day. This hour, we'll be talking about so-called bear season and some of the ways for campers to keep safe. And the people behind the Belmont in Old Ottawa South are about to bring their brand of hospitality to a new restaurant in the Byward Market.
1: This is a place where burger and fries is going to be at home next to a big ribeye carved, you know, for a few people to share.
0: Our Mario Carlucci visited Ruby on York Street today. But first, Yasmotbe di Mika Barnes, quick double vim veb mukwibu Star Trek, ye na dev called nylon, di waja kukme, cabaret bom age in trunken holbom. That's me talking about singer Mika Barnes in Klingon, which is a language he had to help people sing in recently. He's got a concert at the Robo Lounge, but he's coming up on All in a Day.

0: If anyone cares to critique my Klingon pronunciation, feel free to let me know. I know one of the accents was wrong. allinaday@cbc.ca. Elise Gurayan, taking a look at what reporters are working on in the CBC Ottawa newsroom. Hi, Elise.
1: Hi, Alan. As we've been hearing on the national news, Canadian astronaut Jeremy Hansen has landed in Ottawa, where he and the crew of the Artemis II have already met with the Prime Minister. But there were some other chances for space fans here to see the team. We're going to hear from a few this afternoon at Ottawa City Council. Councillors were a little bit more down to earth, talking about shovels in the ground and the progress on the city's plan to build more homes faster. From that came an idea. What if the city of Ottawa had its own public developer? And councillors were pretty supportive. There was another very different idea brought up. One councillor hopes that city staff will consider teaming up with researchers to monitor wastewater for toxic drugs. And this morning we ran a story about what drivers can do to avoid an incident like last week when a loose wheel flew off and struck another vehicle on the highway. Police say that this can happen when you change your tires but you don't re-torque them. Since that story aired, OPP says that it has happened again, with a wheel coming off a vehicle this morning while the driver was on the 417 and that wheel hit two other vehicles. Alan, those are some of the stories that we're working on today.
0: Thanks very much, Elise. And Ike Hempstead's in, taking a look at the roads and the weather.
2: Mm-hmm. If you can do those yourself, you have to buy a torque wrench.
1: Mm-hmm. Yeah.
2: You have to buy a torque wrench.
1: Not just normal tightening.
2: From Canadian Tire, it's not just normal tightening. You look up the vehicle you have, and it'll tell you what to set the wrench to, and you crank it until it clicks.
0: But if it has been a fairly regular thing for people to not torque their wheels. Like, I'm surprised we don't hear about that more often, like the wheels flying off. Like,
2: well, it's because, you know, what, 10 years ago, people didn't change their tires as much. Since it's become the law in Quebec, it's become more common practice here, the whole switching of the tires, and people now, after a few years, are getting tired of the expense of it, and so they're doing it themselves, or they have friends who do it themselves, and they go and see those friends.
0: Not now.
2: No, but and when they get friends to do it, those friends may have, you know, they have the torque wrench, but they don't lend it to you to re-torque your tires after you've left.
0: Yeah.
2: And that's what's happening, right? That's I think what's happening. So, yeah, if you're getting your friend to do it, let them lend you the torque wrench for a couple of days. Because after what, I think it's like 30 kilometers you drive, after you drive, you have to change those tires. I think it's like 30 kilometers, whatever. You're supposed to retorque them after that. So, you know, for me, I live in Stittsville. If I changed my summer over to my summer tires and then drive here to CBC, I should be retorquing them in the parking garage here before I leave again.
0: All right.
2: That's, yeah, anyway.
0: And he does.
2: Yeah, I do. I'm just always torquing. Yeah, I hear torquing. Where's Doug? Well, somewhere. Follow the sound of the torquing. It's raining outside right now. Thank you very much, Roger Hodgson. 7 degrees here in Ottawa, light rain. It's overcast, too, so you want to make sure you get more of your running lights on. It's going just down to 6, so basically the temperature it is now is the temperature it's going to be, but the likelihood of rain will drop off a bit to 40% from the 100 that it is right now. It's much warmer in Kingston than it is here. It's 12 degrees there. In fact, Ottawa is tied with the Upper Ottawa Valley and Maniwaki for the coldest places, 7. But yeah, Kingston's warmer. It's going down to 5, so it's going to drop off quite a bit. But still 40% chance of rain there, 40% chance of rain everywhere except for Maniwaki, where it's 100% tonight. Cornwall, nearly as warm as Kingston, 10 degrees there, going down to 6. Belleville and Trenton, 14 degrees. That's the warm place this afternoon. Mostly cloudy. It's not raining there. 40% chance of it raining tonight. It's going to get down to 5. Pembroke and Petawawa, they're having some rain, light rain and fog. So if you think the visibility is poor here in the valley, it's perhaps worse in the Upper Ottawa Valley. Light rain and fog. It's 6 is the overnight low there. So like Ottawa, much same overnight low as the temperature is now. In Maniwaki, it's a little bit stranger. It's 7 there now, but the overnight low is 8. So it's going to warm up with this rain that they're expecting to get. Well, you know, there's a construction on the 417 in the West End, in and around IKEA, the Pinecrest Shopping Center there. So, like the Leon's and the OC Transpo facility. So you have slowdowns eastbound and westbound. Right now, the westbound ones are quite significant because it's, you know, the beginning of the afternoon rush. So westbound 417 gets heavy just as you're approaching Parkdale, and it's heavy all the way out to the side of Woodruff. And again this afternoon, Woodruff is a disaster. If your GPS tells you, hey, you can avoid that slow 417 by taking Carling all the way to Woodruff and then taking Woodruff to get onto the westbound 417, no, you need to go further now because of the construction. The ramps taking you to the 417 from Woodruff, particularly from the Carling side, are awful. Really awful. So very slow there. If you want to avoid being stuck in traffic on the 417, you need to take one of the other sort of parallel routes further than Woodruff. It's quite slow there. Eastbound on the 417 as well, right around Bayshore, as people get used to the lane configurations. That left lane isn't closed. It's shifted, right? It's moved one to the right. But if you're in the left lane, you don't need to get out of that lane. You just sort of follow it into its new path. It sort of works its way around the construction. But you don't, when I go through there, I notice everyone's bailing out of that far left lane. You don't need to. It just, it will go around. The lanes will shift on you. There's slowdowns at the intersection of Baseline and Greenbank because of construction there as well. It's pretty busy at College Square for that matter. Woodruff and Baseline. Of course, it always is. There's a collision on westbound Carling, just west of the 417 as you're approaching Maitland. The out in the east end, no problems on the 417 there, or the 174 going out to and through Orleans. That looks quite good. There's, of course, some ready pavement there because they're in the middle of resurfacing that section of the 174 going through Blair and so on. They got two lanes done. There's still one more to go, I think. McDonald-Cartier Bridge is getting busy going over to Gatineau. The Alexandra and the Portage seem fine. The Chaudière Bridge is a bit busy. It's not bad on the Champlain Bridge at all, but it's very backed up on Island Park Drive in a couple of places, like from the 417 to Richmond Road and then from Scott Street right to the bridge. The Kitsipi-Mekan is also quite backed up already, converging on the Champlain Bridge. On Hunt Club, backed up westbound at Riverside, eastbound at Riverside, and westbound at Woodruff. Also slow on southbound Prince of Wales, going down through Fisher, right down the Colonnade Road. And then there's that lane reduction on Riverside at Billings Bridge. So right now it's slow northbound approaching Bank Street and then southbound approaching Heron. It's also quite slow because of construction at Bank and Heron, mostly northbound and southbound. I think that's enough to make people reconsider things, Alan. If you see something I should know about, you can either call me about it or text me about it, 613-288-6900. And no, I don't have a torque wrench. You can't borrow mine.
0: Okay, fair. 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It is now 3:13. Well, he cut his teeth in the jazz clubs of Toronto. He's written odes to New York in a studio just off Times Square. And now, from an album called Vegas Breeze, here's the very worldly Micah Barnes, When in Rome.

0: Mika Barnes, whose velvety voice you might know from his albums of original tunes, jazz covers, solo artist, or his time with the a cappella group The Nylons, which you may be able to recognize by the which he can do and I can't. When you think of Mika Barnes, maybe it's suave, tuxedoed, martini in hand. You don't always think, oh, Klingon.
1: Your father missed his shot to let you go. He saw you for who you are. A Klingon warrior.
0: Now, what you're not seeing by only listening at home is the visuals that go with episode 4 of the first season of Star Trek's Starfleet Academy. And just off camera, from those Klingons you heard in the background singing around a campfire, Mika Barnes working on getting the most authentic, warrior-like performance out of them. Because in addition to his own musical career, he is a performance coach who has worked with the likes of Canada's Got Talent and Grammy nominee J.P. Sachs, and yes, Klingons in Starfleet Academy. Mika Barnes lands in Ottawa on Saturday as part of a cross-country tour. He's calling Up on the Roof, an evening with Mika Barnes. We got him on the line now. Hello there.
2: Well, hello, Alan.
0: Will you be performing in Klingon at the performance in Ottawa?
2: I don't know if I should try to follow you, my friend. Where did you learn to speak Klingon?
0: Well, if anybody could be able to correct me on this, it would be you. That was my best improvisation, but I didn't have to sing it. Is that we should explain to you, how did you end up coaching?

0: watching singing in Klingon?
1: You know, it's crazy. Listen, I got really lucky. My first TV coaching gig was the Andrew Lloyd Webber show on CBC about how do you solve a problem like Maria. So I was just, you know, jumped in, you know, feet first to a pool full of young, hopeful Marias. And, you know, I got lucky. I started working with Andrew Lloyd Webber's big musical director right away out of the gate. And I was like, ooh, TV coaching's fun. I had no idea. And then Orphan Black happened, where I got to work with Tatiana Maslany towards her Emmy.
2: It's like my favorite show. That's my favorite show. Like,
1: I know, right?
2: So what were you doing with Tatiana? Like accent coaching, or what were you doing with her?
1: No. I wish I could do accents. For those who don't know the show, Tatiana plays a series of, and by the way, plays brilliantly, a series of different clones of the same person. And one of the clones was a musical theater nerd who gets to star superstar. Yes, yeah. But the actress Tatiana was horrified that she would have to sing on camera. So lucky me, I got to coach her. And you know what? I had never heard of the show until suddenly she's in my studio in her jumpsuit her tracksuit. And I'm like, all right, we'll get you singing. I had no idea what an incredible series and what an incredible actress. So I've been very lucky, Alan. Like, I love working on TV. In fact, like, the Canada's Got Talent gig might have been my favorite of all, because it's, you know, a new person every 2 seconds. And like, what song will, like, they were asking, like, what song's going to showcase this artist the best? And, you know, just kind of like really cool to be able to dig in. TV is fast. They need you to do it yesterday. And that's great for me, because I get bored easily.
0: But then, what was the Klingon gig like? Like, what did you...
1: So crazy. They must have heard of me, maybe because of my work on Orphan Black, but I got the call from LA. It's like, hey, could you learn Klingon enough to coach it? And I went through a series of interviews where I had to sort of pretend that I could learn Klingon. I was like, okay, well, yes, of course I can do it. Like, you know, you always say yes, right? And then there I am in a room full of actors, and I'm having to, like, honestly, Klingon is a horrible, guttural language to have to learn. Like, it's not pretty, right? Yeah, so getting them to sing was definitely a challenge, but the actors were incredible. I couldn't believe it. I was so blessed. And the show is the kind of high-budget show where they need somebody to make sure that this is going to go well. They have to protect, jump onto set and then go, well, nobody knows the song, or no one's doing the Klingon right. You know, you got to really make sure that all your ducks are in a row before the camera goes. I had a blast. It was so much fun, and the series is such a thrill. I really love being a part of it.
0: How much do you have to connect to an actor in order to get the best performance out of them? Like, you don't have to name names, but have you ever had to coach someone you loathed? Like, where you were like, I do not get this person. This person's I don't even get anything about how their brain works. Or do you have to kind of delve into, get to what you like about them in order to get the best out of them?
1: You know, Alan, there you go.
0: Uh-oh. We lost sound of Mika for a moment. Mika, are you still there? Nothing like talking to the voice person when we lose his voice. We're calling Mika back. We lost a Zoom connection there. This is not him just avoiding the question, I promise you. He was answering, and then we lost contact with the Zoom. But we think we're going to make contact with him momentarily.

0: Well, while we find Micah Barnes, I will remind you about the City Folk Musical Contest that's going on right now for All in a Day. If you want to win two passes, full passes, to see City Folk out at its new location this year at the RA Center, we are asking you to choose two monsters. This all flows from the idea of Klingon, you see. Yet you have to choose any two monsters that are sung about by artists who are at City Folk this year. Tell me what would happen if those two monsters met. I'll explain it all again a little bit later, but if you are just, this is just reminding you, oh yeah, I heard about that contest yesterday. All in a Day at cbc.ca by next Wednesday. And we have Micah Barnes back on the line now. Hello there.
1: Hi, Alan. I'm so sorry.
0: That's okay. That was that weird moment where, like, the guy who's talking about his voice vanished. And I was like, oh no, what's happened? So you were about to answer the question. If you loathe the person or if you really don't like or connect with the person, can you still get a good performance out of them as a coach?
1: That's my job. If it can't be about my personal opinion or my judgment of the artist in front of me. Listen, having, you know, needed coaches in my career, back when I joined the Nylons, they sent me straight to a coach. It can't be about whether the coach has a personal opinion. It has to be a coach's job is to make sure that they fall in love with that client enough to give them the tools to do the job. It's as simple as that.
0: When you were going to a coach, was this in part because of stage fright? You had pretty serious stage fright at the beginning, or maybe you still do even when you're getting up there. But did coaching help with that?
1: Oh, absolutely. You know, I think my main issue at the beginning of my career in terms of stage fright was I was just insecure, you know, like, I mean, I was a young gay man trying to get started in the music industry. I wasn't sure how people were going to take to me. I think it was just personal issues that really made me scared to meet an audience. And once I had a lot more personal fortitude and certainly the coaching helped me gain confidence as a singer and as a performer. Once I knew my instrument better, I think I was able to face the audience with a lot more confidence and resilience, because after all, you can do everything in your power to try to make an audience love you, but at the end of the day, you have to go home to your hotel room happy with the performance that you gave. And it can't really be about your self-worth can't be dependent on whether they've given you a standing ovation or not, you know?
0: Well, and that's an interesting point when we always talk about the singer, where your voice is your instrument, of course, but the inside of your brain is also the instrument, I would suppose. Like, if you're not happy, if you feel like you're kind of faking who you are or not being honest about who you are, that would maybe be a bit of a hurdle in performance too.
1: You know what, Alan, you've touched exactly on the issue that it was for me personally. I felt like I was in performance mode in order to make them love me. And I think that was an insecurity that I carried early in my career. However, the fallout of that was that I became very entertaining.
0: What do you mean?
1: Well, I just made sure that they fell in love with me. I worked so hard for their love back when I started. And it gave me, you know, look, I got very lucky very young in the cabaret scene in Toronto. I was like, you know, sort of the young Turk of the scene, because I wouldn't let anybody in my audience go until they'd fallen in love with me. So that's a little desperate. It's a little exhausting. But at the same time, it made me very entertaining.
0: I know in this show, you touch on vulnerable points of your history as well as, you know, of course, entertaining people. But do you go there in this show as well? Do you talk about some of that idea of being a young gay man, getting up there and not being able to be honest at the beginning?
1: 100%. I think it's important for me in my art now to take away the mask, and revealing who I really am has always been sort of my ultimate challenge as a performer. And it's how I actually overcome the stage fright, is by really allowing my authentic self to be there with the audience. And Up on the Roof is certainly, because I'm solo at the piano, I can take my time and really get to know the audience and let them really get to know me for real.
0: Micah Barnes, thanks so much for being with us today. Appreciate your time, and hope to talk to you again soon.
1: I'm so glad we had a chance to talk, and I wish I could end this with some fancy Klingon. Can you?
0: Micah Barnes, yeah, no, sorry, no, I'm making things up. I have to say it in English so people know where they're going to go.

0: Mika Barnes performs Saturday night at the Robo Lounge, appropriately, on Carling Avenue. Doors are at 7 p.m. Doug Hempstead's back in. Take a look at the roads.
1: Maybe they'll have a special on Romulan ale there.
0: Perhaps.
1: As well.
0: They could. They should, we should call ahead.
1: That's the blue stuff, right?
0: Yeah, that's right.
1: Yeah. Westbound 417, heavy from Bronson all the way out to the set of Woodruff. Heavy eastbound on the 417 from the 416 into Pinecrest. Quite busy on Billings Bridge, so southbound, northbound Riverside Drive there because of lane reductions. Westbound Heron and Baseline, fairly busy from Vincent Massey Park heading towards Merivale. The eastbound 417, busy from Nicholas to Vanier Parkway, and then again from the Belfast overpass through the split and along the 174 past Blair. I guess we could also have just Tranya if you wanted to have a non-alcoholic Star
0: Trek
1: beverage.
0: You could, yeah. Make a whole theme. You're listening to All in a Day. It's 3:30.
2: This is CBC News. Good afternoon. It's 7 degrees with some light rain falling in Ottawa. I'm Elise Skura, and here's the latest from the CBC Ottawa newsroom. Ontario is asking 7 more people to self-isolate due to the risk of the hantavirus. The provincial health ministry says they are considered low-risk contacts. That means they likely came into contact with one or some of the 3 high-risk individuals currently isolating in Ontario. In British Columbia and Alberta, another 6 people are isolating. Health officials say that no Canadians are presently showing symptoms. They add that the overall risk to the public is low. One city councillor wants to see testing for toxic drugs in Ottawa's wastewater. Stephanie Plante is making a motion at the next council meeting asking city staff to work with researchers to explore a wastewater surveillance system. She says it would be similar to what was in place during the COVID-19 pandemic. And Plante says it could help catch new substances or contaminants in the drug supply.
3: This is a very reliable way that we can get early warning systems in place about toxic drugs. We know that the drug supply is contaminated. It's been contaminated for almost 10 years now. And we need better, more reliable ways in which we can alert our emergency systems and police and our frontline workers as to what they can expect.
2: Plante says supervised consumption sites used to do that testing, but their closure has left Ottawa with a gap in the midst of a toxic drug and overdose crisis. She wants staff to report back on options, costs, and funding sources. Today is a major homecoming moment for astronaut Jeremy Hansen. He's back on Canadian soil today for the first time since returning to Earth from an historic mission to the moon. The crew of the Artemis II spoke before a sold-out crowd at the National Arts Center. Hansen says he is embracing the support.
4: We are better together. We know this. We are lifted up and we're filled up when we help one another, when we create together. And it can get a little lost in today's society. We do have a little bit of, well, not a little bit, we have a cancel culture. We tear people apart for making mistakes. We make people afraid. We use fear. And this was just an affirmation that everybody knows this is true. We're better together. We're better when we create.
2: The crew and the Prime Minister also met with some very young space fans at Glashan Public School. Melina Sattari is one of them and says that the day has her reconsidering her career options.
5: Probably like last year, I saw like some space stuff and like I really wanted to like be an astronaut when I grew up. But then like I kind of got scared and nervous because like there's like a lot of stuff out there and like there's a chance you might get like sucked into a black hole, and it was scary, but like I kind of stopped thinking about it, but now I kind of like want to be astronaut again.
2: Prime Minister Mark Carney was also taken by the crew. He told reporters he and the astronauts would discuss what Canada can offer in future space missions with NASA. The next Artemis mission is scheduled to take place next year with plans to eventually return humans back to the surface of the moon. And another story now about a young person with a dream of taking to the skies. An 11-year-old from Sudbury has completed the minimum flight hours required by Transport Canada for a private pilot license. And he paid for all that work through his time as a professional actor and from coffee sales from his company, Austin Airways Coffee. Austin Curtis has logged 45 hours in the air. He says he began taking lessons just months ago.
6: Flying has always been in the family. My great-great-grandfather was a pilot. My grandfather was a pilot. I just loved everything about flying. And one day, I just wanted to get in the air. And I took my first flying.

0: lesson a few months ago, and I loved everything about it.
1: Curtis says some planes require extensions during lessons because he's too small to reach standard aircraft controls. He says his goal is to become a commercial pilot. There's a new sporting event coming to town. High Rocks is a fitness competition that has gained popularity around the world. It's a timed race that combines running and workout stations. And as the CBC's Sana Choi reports, for the first time, thousands of High Rocks athletes will compete here in Ottawa.
2: So from here, legs stay nice and long. We're going to think about pushing through the toes.
3: At his High Rocks pop-up gym, Teddy Caseros describes how to do a sled push. It's one of eight functional workouts in a High Rocks competition. Caseros has done the fitness race 9 times, including at the World Championships in Chicago. The gym owner had rented sports domes to host High Rocks simulations in Ottawa when he found out the event was officially coming here.
2: I found a space that we could use temporarily for 6 months. I figured we'll just put all that equipment out so that anybody can come and use it whenever they want.
3: The dedicated High Rocks training space is open 24 hours a day in Bell's Corners, feeding the high demand in the capital. James Muscart is the head of High Rocks in Canada.
4: So we launched it as a 2-day event, and that sold out a couple of minutes. And we managed to push it up to a 4-day event, so we doubled it. And once again, that sold out very fast, and we ended up being around 14,000 athletes competing.
3: Among them, Caseros, who will compete 3 times with a partner.
2: Just to see the growth of the sport is amazing.
3: High Rocks Ottawa takes place Thursday to Sunday at the Cohere Centre. Sana Choi, CBC News, Ottawa.
1: And get ready, Ottawa Charge fans. The Walter Cup final is set. The Charge will play the Montreal Victoire tomorrow night. The Victoire beat the Minnesota Frost last night to make it to their first ever final. Mayor Mark Sutcliffe thinks that things worked out just the way they were meant to.
5: I said all along, I thought the Charge were the team to beat in the playoffs this year. I think Montreal made a wise decision to choose the other opponent in the first round and not the Charge. And the Charge proved that to be the case when they beat Boston in 4 games. And but now Montreal's got to face the Charge again.
1: The first 2 games of the series will be out of town, but the Charge will be back in Ottawa next week. And that's all the news for now. Here's Doug with traffic.
6: Mm-hmm. She said the Cohere Center. That's what they used to call the EY Center.
1: Yes, it has changed its name.
6: And when I first heard that somebody say the name, mm-hmm. I thought they said the Cochlear Center. And I thought it was like some like hearing aid place.
1: Yeah, no.
6: It's
7: acoustics of that place are amazing.
6: It's the EY Center, which wasn't the A Center, eh? It's the EY Center, and now it's the Cohere Center. So that's the convention center near the airport there. So there are events. It's kind of a bit of a traffic landmark. So I occasionally mention it. So that's what I'm going to call it. You know, these things change the name. The Rogers Center now, and was the big glass tulip lying on its side. What even was it before the Rogers Center? Now I can't remember.
8: It was just the convention center.
6: But it had another name. You know, the Shaw Center, right?
8: Shaw Center.
6: Now it's the Rogers Center. So many names. Oh well, they'll name one after you and me, Alan, one day. Mm-hmm. Westbound 417, heavy from Bronson, right out to about IKEA, so just beyond Woodruff. There we go. The lane reductions are pretty slow after Parkdale. In fact, out to about Woodruff, it's where it's slow. Eastbound 417 is heavy as well, approaching the construction zone. So from the 416 into just past Pinecrest, the intersection of Greenbank and Baseline is slow, particularly westbound Baseline, which is backed up almost to center point there because of construction. Westbound Hunt Club is really slow now from Merivale to Woodruff the entire way there, not just at the end bit coming out of the trees. It's slow the whole way from Merivale to Woodruff. The north bit of northbound Merivale is slow too, going from like the Costco up towards the Harveys there along the commercial strip. Slow northbound. Hunt Club Road backed up westbound at Riverside, eastbound at Riverside really backed up there. Southbound Riverside also busy coming down south of Mooney's Bay, by the railway overpass, down through Uplands. That's pretty heavy. Also busy both directions on Riverside Drive, converging on Bank Street, so Billings Bridge, because of construction happening there. Eastbound 417, busy at times from the Rideau River through the Vanier Parkway right out to the 174 split. Once you get there, things improve a bit. It's a little bit busy just at the split, but once you get through it, it's fine. One more busy spot there briefly on the eastbound 174 around Montreal Road. Again this afternoon, there's collisions at the intersection of the Aviation Parkway and Ogilvie. The collision is southbound on Aviation Parkway right at the intersection of Ogilvie's, but it's slowing things down all directions there right now. So you're not going to have the easiest time at that intersection. There's also

0: Signs of an earlier collision just after you've crossed the McDonald Cartier Bridge, which is a bad, bad place for a collision. So hopefully it's not a serious one because it'll back up everything heading into Lower Town on westbound St. Patrick, southbound Sussex, and northbound King Edward. Right now, all those things are already busy. So a collision there would be bad news. McDonald Cartier Bridge is moving actually fairly well. It's slow approaching it in that S curve. The eastbound 50 is heavy up to about Lac Limi. There's a collision on the southbound 5 just before you get to the Saint-Armand intersection there with the casino exit. It's busy, 30 through there and into the ramp for the eastbound 50. Boulevard des Elmetières, really slow both directions at the roundabouts, primarily the Saint-Joseph roundabout. The Champlain Bridge is moving fairly well, but it's really backed up approaching it on the Kitsimamikan from like Lemieux Island through Parkdale right to the bridge, and then eastbound from Westboro Beach right to the Champlain Bridge. Northbound Island Park Drive is heavy as well from Richmond Road right to the Champlain Bridge. The Chaudière Bridge and Portage Bridge seem okay. The Portage Bridge is a bit of a trap, though, because afterwards Maisonneuve is will have you in its clutches there. Slow on Maisonneuve, the entire length of it, all the way to Fournier. But Fournier's moving okay. Hey, it's a bit busy just as you're approaching Lady Aberdeen Bridge. If you see something I should know about this afternoon, you can either call me about it or you can text me about it. 613-288-6900. And Alan, I'm back with more in about 20 minutes.
1: 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Tonight, we've got showers, low of 6. Thursday, 40% chance of showers, a high of 14 and a low of 9. Friday, 30% chance of showers, a high of 21, though, and a low of 11. And then Saturday, high of 23 and a low of 13, which is also the case, well, in terms of the high anyway, for Sunday. 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

Sensoul out of Brampton, and she's releasing her new album, Under the Same Sky, on August 21st. That first track from it is called Heart on Fire. You're listening to All in a Day here on CBC Radio 1, 91.5 in Ottawa-Gatineau. You know, Doug was just talking about names changing of buildings that you know. Well, there's a new restaurant that's coming to the Byward Market. It's going to be called Ruby, opening up on York Street, where the Oz

0: Café once stood. The restaurant is the brainchild of Adrian Vezina and chef Phil Denny, two people with restaurant experience. They also own the Belmont in Old Ottawa South. They've had the keys to the charming NCC-owned stone building for going on a year now. And having secured all the necessary permissions, they're now starting to hire staff. In fact, today, for The Dish, our Mario Carlucci paid the team a visit as they began day one of a two-day job fair. I don't think he was looking for a job. We'll find out. Mario caught up with Ruby's manager, Svenja Wise, and chef Phil Denny.
1: As you can see, we've done a lot of work updating the space. Two bars. We moved the one upstairs. I'll bring you upstairs. Oh. So I just did a lot of work to just really, like, brighten up the space and make it ready for summertime, for daytime, for our brunches and things like that, just to really brighten it up and make it really welcoming. And all the work that they've done out front, improving the courtyard and stuff, it's going to look great once they get that done. Yeah.
2: It's raining today, but man, when on a sunny day, there's nothing better than these Byward Market courtyards, right?
1: Exactly, yeah. No, it's an awesome place. We're going to probably have the biggest patio in the courtyard. We're hoping to have a really lively vibe and everything very welcoming, yeah.
2: Ruby's going to be a separate place, different menu, different vibe. Can you talk a little bit about what you anticipate will be on the menu?
1: This is a place where, burger and fries is going to be at home next to, like, a big ribeye carved, you know, for a few people to share. Big emphasis on fresh with the summer coming on, baby gem salad, beef tartare, that sort of thing, scallop ceviche, yeah.
2: Can you talk a little bit about the need, say, as a, you know, the Belmont is a beautiful, cozy place, not the biggest restaurant by any stretch, but very successful for the past decade.
1: Yeah.
2: The need to open up different places and just growing.
1: The opportunity came, we saw the space, and we fell in love with it. So I don't know so much if it's a need in us to expand, but more just seeing the potential of this location and wanting to fill it, you know? Yeah.
2: Chef Phil, thanks.
1: Thank you, Mario.
3: Hello.
2: Hey, how are you?
3: Good, I'm
2: Mario. So these buildings are so beautiful. I was talking to Phil about, it's just a shame for any of them to be vacant at all. So you guys are doing a public service here for Ottawa. What did you love about the space when you first saw it?
3: Well, when I first moved to Ottawa, I started working at the Black Tomato, RIP, which was just down the way a little bit. And obviously a really beautiful part of the city. In the Byward Market, it's like so glorious in the summertime, like a place that should be cherished and should welcome lots of people, like every day, winter and summer, but like, you know what I mean?
2: Chef Jacob here, working with Chef Phil from the Belmont. What do you see happening with the menu?
3: We are kind of drawing on a little bit of like Nordic ski chalet vibes. Yeah, like classic European food with some plates that come from specific areas like the Alps, the raclette wheel going once a month, ski club, après-ski, that sort of thing. Like, we'd love to get some kind of coverage for the patio in the winter and have some evenings out there with like warm beverages and like some heaters going. Just like really kind of emulating that vibe that you would get like in a chalet or right after skiing.
2: I mean, there's not enough raclette happening in Ottawa right now. this building is just magical. You look at the rafters and the stonework and you're adding your touches to it. Can you talk a little bit about what you're doing?
3: Well, I have a German background, so like quite literally I had Adrian buy a cuckoo clock. little inspiration from like alpine hotels, like that kind of like more whimsical decor, a lot of dark forest greens and rich woods. I don't know if there's like a real plan with some of these things. They just kind of like, the ideas come up on a whim and we're like, can we do this, can we not do this, should we do it, should we not do it? And so far we haven't limited ourselves. It's been a lot of fun. Yeah.
2: I feel at the Belmont, it just was this, the pennants and the maps and the, you know,

0: the retro vibe, and it just it became what it is, and it's looking like this is doing the same thing.
1: Yeah, it's a little bit less tree fort, it's a little bit more ski chalet.
0: Yeah,
1: yeah,
0: and the chalet,
1: cozy, like so cozy. That's what we want. Like, we want to be in a space where we like working in, and we want to have people like be really, really comfortable in here and have a nice time. I think we're trying to figure out names for each space. Like, is upstairs the chalet and downstairs the living room? Like, some, so we're kind of going to probably lean into those a little bit.
0: You have a job fair here today. It's super rainy outside, but people are filing in. You're interviewing folks. What's the vibe you're getting from your applicants?
1: Really great response. Like, they trudge through the rain, and that's always nice to see. Nobody's brought me donuts yet, which is, it's fine. Like, there's always tomorrow. I'm just kidding. A lot of people who have, like, heard about the job fair, I'm like, oh, great, Instagram works. But also who are really excited to be part of something, who are either past experience or no experience. I remember hiring, like, throughout the pandemic, and it was really depressing and difficult, and it feels totally different right now, and that's really exciting, and I hope a lot of other restaurants feel the same way, because we love when people want to work in a restaurant.
0: You have a June target for opening. Give me an idea of how soon people can expect doors open.
1: We've penciled in June 23rd. So unless, like, the place explodes or something, like, we're pretty certain we'll get there. Yeah.
0: Fantastic.
1: We don't really want to delay. Like, we're ready. Go. Yeah, we want to do it.
0: Best of luck. Thanks for talking to me.
1: Yeah, thank you so much.
2: There's Fenya Wise and Chef Phil Denny, two of the people behind the new Ruby restaurant on York Street, talking to our own Mario Carlucci on his feature, The Dish. As you heard, the target opening date for Ruby is June 23rd. Their job fair is underway. If you're interested in applying for front or back of house work, you can bring your resume to 10A York Street tomorrow between 10 a.m. and 1 p.m.

0: It is coming up at 3:52 here on All in a Day. Last Friday, a man died after an encounter with a bear in northern Saskatchewan. It happened near a remote airstrip about 700 kilometers northeast of Saskatoon. The investigation into the death is ongoing, and experts say it is unusual to see bear attacks prove fatal. But it is a reminder that bear encounters can be more likely this time of year. Here in Ontario, the Ministry of Natural Resources says its BearWise reporting line was activated on April 1st, and since then, the Kempville-Kingston District has received 8 reports of bear occurrences, while the Pembroke District has received 3 reports so far. For some additional outdoor safety tips, we got Kevin Callan with us this afternoon, outdoor expert and author in Kingston. Hi, Kevin.
1: How you doing? This is a bad story.
0: This is a bad story. Yeah. What did you think when you heard about the story from Saskatchewan?
1: Well, I don't know. You know, I wasn't there, so I don't know exactly what happened, but it happens. Black bears especially. There's more black bear encounters than grizzlies and polar bears. But the one thing about usually with black bears, you survive. Most of the time, grizzlies not, and polar bears absolutely not, but it does happen in all across the country. It all depends what kind of bear it is. I mean, it's coming out in the spring, so people don't realize, but bears don't truly hibernate. They're not truly hibernators, so they're kind of awake throughout the winter, and then they also feed their young. The mothers feed their young in the den, so when they come out, they're kind of hungry because they actually completely like slow down, and then they come out hungry. And and right now in the north, there's not much to eat. The buds haven't come out of the trees. They love beech nuts and stuff like that, but if something come out, what are they going to eat? So they're looking around and scrouging. So you've either got a herbaceous bear. A herbaceous bear is a bear that's got food somewhere before. So maybe it got food the year before through some garbage or whatever at the airstrip. Or it was a predaceous bear, meaning it never really met any humans before and said, hey, look, maybe I could eat that. I don't know if it was a mother with cubs. If it was mother with cubs, and then you'd be aggressive towards that, of course, any mother would go against the person being aggressive. So we're not sure exactly what happened, but it happened. But if you ever did encounter a bear right now, maybe that's more important for people to want to know. If you're actually in the bush right now, they are out. Even if there's snow still on the ground wherever you are, they're out. I've even seen bears in February wandering around looking for a snack. I that sounds incredible, but they'll wake up and say, hey, what's going on? It's a warm day. So
0: what would you do? Like, what should you do if you encounter one?
1: Yeah, so it's not textbook, but it's almost like being in the schoolyard. It really is. It's a flight, fight, or freak out. But basically, it's if there's a bear around with cubs, do not be aggressive at all. Very slowly walk away, but backwards. Don't turn and run. It triggers a predatory response, right? So back away very slowly, and then the bear. Female bear might do a fate charge because it's like, hey, these are my babies, get away from me. But generally, that is not an attack to kill you. It's sort of like, hey, it'll snap its lips and then gruff the ground in front of it. So back away very slowly. If it was a habituated bear coming into your campsite that's got food there before, then hey, bear, get out of here, yell, make yourself look very large, and be dominant. It's almost like a dog. The dog knows your anxiety. It knows you're afraid, and you have to be dominant and battle over that. And then slowly get yourself out of there as well.
0: And when you say make yourself look large, like what do you do?
1: Well, I've done that before. Put my paddle up in the air, scream, even throw rocks into the bush. And the bear goes, okay, well, it's not worth my effort with this because therefore, I'm not going to do anything. If it's a predatory bear, which I don't know if this was the case, but that's a totally different thing and is very rare. You have to look at the stats. Like in Saskatchewan, only 4 times this has happened in the last 30 or 40 years. So think about it. It's not going to happen to you. But if it does happen, they sneak up on you. It's a predatory bear. They will think, hey, I think I can eat that. And it will wait for that moment where you're, a good thing to attack. So be very aggressive and watch for it. So I was in Algonquin. I just came back. This is probably what I'm sounding really tired right now because I just got back from a really long canoe trip, snow and everything. And I heard a noise the last night outside my tent. And I listened to it, and it didn't sound like a bear. So I'm thinking, okay, well, what is it? But I got nervous. And I'm telling you right now, I'm in the woods all the time. I get nervous. This is not something that, you know, oh, no, you're fine, you're fine. And so I got the bear spray at hand, and I banged the tent, made noise, and it still was sort of moving around the bush. I came out thinking something was going to attack me, and it was a porcupine.
0: And you made yourself look very big. And
1: oh, the porcupine was like, you know, what's going on, man? I'm just walking through the woods.
0: But you, what you heard was pretty terrifying.
1: Yeah, definitely. You know, I just finished a trip, and then I come back and hear about this death in Saskatchewan. And remember last year when the grizzly killed the two people and the dog? Wrong time, wrong place.
0: Is there something, we just have a minute left, but is there something that people can do to prepare for to ensure their safety? It's one thing to know how to react when you see a bear, but is there something you can do to prepare more ahead of time?
1: Yeah, the First Nations taught me a long time ago that that any predaceous bear knows that you're afraid of it. And in any schoolyard, the bully knows you're afraid of it. So be very confident, have bear spray, and think about how you're going to react to each circumstance. So no textbook can ever tell you what to do.
0: Kevin Callan, thanks for being with us today.
1: Okay, have a good day.
0: Kevin Callan, outdoor expert and author in Kingston. Doug Hempstead back in, taking a look at the roads.
2: Press play on that video from my friend, Janet and Steph. They live in Kanata. That's from their...
0: There's a bear
2: it's
0: in their backyard.
2: It's a very, very big bear.
0: That's huge.
2: Yeah. So, yeah, they've got... they've been keeping their kitties in and all that sort of thing. So, yeah, they've been catching... They got views of that bear on their front and their backyard cameras and...
0: It's very beautiful.
2: It is
0: beautiful.
2: I'm glad
0: the camera is there and not me.
2: Yeah, no, it's enormous. 417 pretty heavy westbound from Bronson all the way out to about Woodruff, heavy eastbound as well around around Parkdale, and then again from Bronson right to Nicholas, and then heavy again third time on the eastbound 417 from the Vanier Parkway to and through the split and along the 174 past Blair. I'm back in 5 minutes, Alan.
0: Thanks very much, Doug. 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
3: Feel that?

0: Hi there, I'm Alan Neal, and this is All in a Day. Can OC Transpo truly change? Ottawa Transit riders aren't so sure. We'll talk with the riders Gio Petty and Sally Thomas about whether the new plan for OC Transpo is a new dawn or a promise just waiting to be broken. And this hour, it has been more than a decade since the number of insolvencies in Canada have been as high as it is now. CBC Money columnist Bruce Sellery will be here to talk about that. And CBC reporter Deanna Sumanak-Johnson has been looking at different numbers. Fresh evidence showing that boys are doing worse than girls in school. We'll talk about why and what might help change it. But first, some big tucks from Montreal Victoire fans after they made it into the PWHL finals last night.
1: We will absolutely be traveling to Ottawa. We will be taking over there as well. Like it or not, we will be there and present.
0: Okay, let's just first get through the first two games in Montreal, see how you talk after that. We'll take a look at how the teams stack up this hour. We'll hear about all that and more, all coming up on All in a Day. You're listening to us on 91.5 in Ottawa Gatineau, 107.5 in Kingston. You can always hear us on the CBC News and CBC Listen apps. Elise Skira is with us now, taking a look at what reporters are working on in the CBC Ottawa newsroom.
2: Thanks, Alan. That chirping from the Montreal fans.
0: I know.
2: Wait till they hear how excited our mayor is.
0: That's right.
2: He believes in us.
0: That will get us revved up.
2: Exactly.
0: For sure.
2: If anything, well, of course, we'll hear from the mayor, but also from some of the Ottawa Charge players who say that they're already practicing over in Montreal and they will be ready for anything. City councillors are looking into the idea of having a public developer. It would be one way that they hope to get around a backlog of home building projects. Canadian astronaut Jeremy Hansen and the crew of the Artemis II space mission have had a packed day in the capital. They started out exchanging gifts with the prime minister, met with elementary school students, and then spoke to a sold-out crowd at the National Arts Center. And a sporting event that has exploded in popularity around the world is coming to Ottawa. HYROX combines running and workout stations. Thousands in the capital are set to compete. I'll be back with a full newscast at 4:30.
0: Thanks very much, Elise. And Doug Hempstead's in, taking a look at the roads and the weather.
3: Mm-hmm. Well, it's a little bit, some minor changes with the weather here and there, Alan. It's not any in Ottawa. It's still 7 degrees here with some light rain falling. It's dark, though. You might make sure you get more than your running lights on anywhere in this nation's capital if you're commuting out there. You should anyway, even if, when it's raining. So you have the wipers on, you should have your lights on. Going down to 6, so just 1 degree cooler overnight. 40% chance of rain tonight. You know, it's 100% right now. Although I'm not seeing umbrellas up as much as it was a little while ago. It's not like, you know, brutal pouring rain or anything. Kingston is light rain as well now, too. It's 12 degrees there still, but the overnight low is going to be warmer than they were saying. They were saying 5. Now they're saying 7. So they've added 2, Alan. It's 60% chance of rain overnight in Kingston as well, rather than 40%. That's 20 more. Cornwall is 9. It's 1 degree cooler than last hour, but it's going to be 7 overnight, which is warmer than what they were saying, 6. So they borrowed one from one and given it to the other. 40% chance of rain overnight in Cornwall. Belleville is 15 degrees and cloudy. It's going down to 6. 60% chance of rain overnight in Quinte West. Pembroke and Petawawa, there's light rain and fog there. It's 7. It's basically going to stay that temperature overnight. The overnight low is 6. 40% chance of rain overnight, rather. In Maniwaki, it's 7 degrees. They're still saying it's going to get warmer overnight, 8, with some showers, periods of showers, or occasional showers, rather than, you know, all-out rain. If all-out rain. Full-blown rain. Westbound 417 is heavy from Bronson right out to the other side of Woodruff. Eastbound 417 is busy approaching the construction zone there, so busy from the 416 past Bayshore towards Pinecrest. It is really, really slow on the westbound 417, though, from Parkdale to Woodruff, like really, really slow. And some folks are wising up not trying to get onto the 417 at Woodruff as much. I can see this because westbound Carling is busy beyond the Carlingwood Shopping Center. And it is so slow. So slow. And that last bit of the Kitsibi-Mekan, oh my goodness, it is stopped. Stop and go from Woodruff right to Lincoln Fields, right up to Carling. Now, it'll just be that right lane, right? It'll be the right lane with folks going westbound on Carling. So what happens there is two things.

0: you can be one of the people that's like, all right, I see all you people stopped here. I'm going to zipper merge because that's what you're supposed to do. And you'll zip all the way along and then people will be enraged at you for trying to jump in at the last minute and they won't let you. And there'll be a lot of glaring at each other. Or you can just decide, oh, whatever, I'll go eastbound on Carling then and figure it out. If you do that, you're going to wind up part of the this Woodruff Trojan horse. Like it's just heinous. Like the intersection of Carling and Woodruff is slow both directions, right? Well, there used to be an LCBO there right on the corner. It's too bad it's not there now. Anyway, it's really, really slow on Woodruff, right from Carling all the way to the 417. Don't try to get on the 417 from Woodruff. It's just, come on. You gotta love yourself a little bit. It's really bad there. Westbound 417, horrid right now. I would not be using that. If you want to use the scenic route going to the West End, the Kitsibi-Meekan is really backed up, though, from Parkdale to the Champlain Bridge. And then again, as I mentioned, from Woodruff right to Lincoln Field. So that's not maybe the best route. Carling isn't so bad. It is busy, though, west of Woodruff. Heron and Baseline's not bad. It's busy on Heron in Vincent Massey Park and then along Baseline to about Merivale. Then you're kind of fine for a bit till you get into College Square. Westbound Baseline is busy there. That whole intersection is busy there, and then Baseline and Green Bank is a mess because of construction. So, and if you think, well, I'll just take Hunt Club, okay, sure. It's really, really bad eastbound from Merivale right to Riverside, and then backed up westbound from Merivale to Green Bank the whole way. Slow. Southbound Woodruff, southbound Merivale, all those are really quite slow heading down the Hunt Club Road. Southbound Riverside is very heavy at times from like Hogsback to Walkley and then from just south of Mooney's Bay all the way down the Hunt Club. So I don't know, is this the way it's going to be this summer? Is this... My, oh my, it does not bode well. And to me, it seemed like it wasn't really such a bad year for construction, really. So I don't know. They really need to lure people back onto the train and the buses. McDonald Cartier Bridge, it's really, really slow. That collision, I was worried that it was a collision. It is a collision, and it's really making a mess of the bridge. It is jammed. King Edward is backed up into Sandy Hill. It's slow all the way to and across the McDonald Cartier Bridge. So westbound St. Patrick, southbound Sussex, they're both backed up to the middle of next week. It's just terrible there. Eastbound, on the 50 is busy from Boulevard des Amateurs right up to Lac Limi. The southbound 5 is slow coming down through Saint-Germain to the ramp for the eastbound 50. Boulevard des Amateurs is just stopped in the roundabouts there, particularly the Saint-Joseph one. The bridges between Ottawa and Gatineau, they're all busy. Headed to Gatineau, except for the Alexandra, which is busy headed towards Ottawa. So Champlain Bridge isn't bad, but you're just never going to get on it because there's so much traffic on the Kitsibi-Meekan and Island Park Drive. So I don't know. Seems like maybe the thing to do is take a sleeping bag to work, Alan. Sleeping bags.
1: Work-life balance, nothing.
0: There you go.
1: Just make it your home.
0: That's right.
1: Exactly. All right. I'll try that. You're listening to All in a Day here on CBC Radio 1, 91.5 in Ottawa-Gatineau.

0: Coming up to 4:13 here on All in a Day. All right, the Walter Cup final is now set. The Ottawa Charge are going up against the Montreal Victoire tomorrow night for the PWHL Championship. The Victoire topped the Minnesota Frost in a thrilling elimination game last night. That game was tied 1-1 until a power play in the third period.
1: Fassler scored a couple from that spot. Now here is Poulin, the game winner from game two. Gosling shoots and missed. For Ambrose. Ambrose on the ground, Poulin. Her shot, she scores!
2: Marie-Philippe Poulin on the power play! And Montreal leads to the third!
0: And with that, for the first time in the PWHL's short history, the Walter Cup is guaranteed to be won by a Canadian team. Joining me now for her insight, a hockey analyst and two-time Olympic gold medalist, Cheryl Pounder. Welcome back to All in a Day, Cheryl.
3: Thank you. Yeah, it's an exciting time, isn't it? And I'll be making the trek to Montreal tomorrow morning, early tomorrow morning, because I'm on the call. But yeah, I think it's going to be simply outstanding. Very, very entertaining series lies ahead.
0: Because talk to me about how these two squads measure up. And remember the audience you're talking to right now. But just
3: yeah, I know. It's in Ottawa. We're in Ottawa right now, aren't we? I think about this series, and first of all, it's an all-Canadian matchup, so it's going to be outstanding. Two of the best fan bases in terms of their passion for the game, the energy, the vibe, they're going to come out in droves. So you've got that. And I imagine that, you know, the Ottawa fans will make the trek to Montreal for tomorrow's game in a party bus or whatever you want to call it, and vice versa. So I think from that standpoint, we're going to get the shenanigans both on and off the ice. But if you look at just sort of a pure matchup, I think that, you know, when you look at Ottawa, they like to play fast. They like to play

0: best game was their last game. So when you look at that and what Phillips did, you know, certainly I think feel like this is a series that's going to go the distance. Because on the other side, you've got the likes of Anne-Renée Desbiens, who's going to be 200 feet away, who, you know, is making two pad stack saves last night to keep Minnesota at bay. So when you look at that and the likes of Poulin, the most clutch goal scorer we've seen to date, you know, we're in for one. And I think this goes the distance. I think it goes five games. And I also think there's going to be some overtime in our future. Not that I don't want to whack myself for saying that, but I think it's going to happen.
1: Who do you think, I mean, if you're looking at the Charge right now, who has really stunned you in terms of somebody you maybe hadn't recognized earlier on who really came through in this series?
0: You know, Fanuza Katarova for me. Yeah. With, you know, when your secondary, and not that you can call her that considering, you know, the latter part of her season, and she's a natural goal scorer, but just in the playoffs, just there's a vibe to her game. There's an energy. The fans love her. You sense it. You know, I'm down at ice level at the CTC and I can feel it. And her line mates feel it, her team feels it, and she wants to get to the middle of the ice and score goals. And it's a reason why, you know, she's leading them in offensive production right now. And so, you know, you garner that with a player like her. I also think, you know, like Riley, your defender, you know, there's a player that didn't made it out of training camp and playing over 20 minutes a night. Like, think about that. You know, and so everyone's chipping in right now. So I think you're seeing that secondary. But for me, one player that sort of really jumped off the page, even though we've known that she's had the individual skill set, has been Fanuza Katarova.
1: Who's the Katarova for Montreal?
0: You know, that's a tough one because Catherine Dubois scored some pretty big goals. And, you know, so when you look at her and you look at the likes of Skomora and Abby Rock, those are a few players that I think really play well in the middle of the ice. And so Fanuza likes to get to the middle of the ice. She's willing to take that shot. That's sort of an outlier for her and why that makes her different. But you also have players on the other side like Skomora and Abby Rock that like to get net front. So you have to defend your slot really well against them. And we know what we're going to get with Poulin and Stacey, which is why I'm bringing the likes of Abby Rock and Skomora up. But I think for them to the blue line, Nicole Gosling for the Victoire for me. I was a stay-at-home defender, so I like to just sort of point at defense and say, yeah, keep your eyes on this one. So I just feel like in her inaugural season, in her rookie season in the league, that the time on ice she's playing, the way she's defending, and then just, you know, the way that she's making a first pass has been excellent. And she's been a cornerstone for that back end. And I will always say it, if you can't get out, you can't get in. You can't get to the playground to generate offense. So she's been huge for them. And so their depth has been a big piece, much like Ottawa, who's been getting a lot of offense from their back end. Without it, they wouldn't be in the situation they're in.
1: Before I let you go, we had PWHL announcing this morning expanding to Hamilton, Las Vegas. Mm-hmm. What do you think of those those cities as hockey cities?
0: It's always interesting for me. Hamilton was interesting just because you have the Toronto Scepters that are right down the highway. But I also live in that corridor and played in that corridor. My kids played minor hockey through that corridor. And so you know that they're the volume of players. You know, it really is in terms of Ontario, you know, a hotbed. And so in terms of the registration, in terms of the numbers, and one of the things that the Hamilton Takeover Tour game showed us was that there was a lot of new first-time PWHL goers in that venue. So they're passionate fan base with a new building. I think they're going to draw St. Catharines and draw London and draw Guelph. So I think there's that. And logistics, right? The travel, the costs on travel. So I think that always factors in potentially with divisions in our future, which is also why I'm looking to Vegas. This one I want to be a part of because you know, how would you not want to go to Sin City for a weekend? Yeah. But to me, it's the hospitality, it's the glitz, it's the glam, the showcase around it, the gold. But then you're supported by the Golden Knights, you're at T-Mobile. which is then supported by, you know, MGM Resort and International. So you've got sort of,
1: interesting.
0: You got the health, you got the support, right? And then you've got a grassroots that's really taken off since hockey became, a forefront sport with the Knights in 2017. I think their women's hockey, their girls' hockey numbers exploded. So, when you think about, we're not always going to be able to connect all the dots,

0: because we don't know what is to come. We're not privy to that. But I would think that there's a future map that has led them to these decisions.
1: Cheryl Pounder, thank you as always.
0: Thank you.
1: The Cheryl Pounder, hockey analyst and two-time Olympic gold medalist.

0: It is 420 here on All in a Day. Latest insolvency data has been released by the Office of the Superintendent of Bankruptcy, and the numbers point to the pressures that Canadian consumers are under to stay afloat financially. CBC's money columnist Bruce Ellery joins us now to talk about what that means for people out there who are struggling. Bruce is the CEO of the nonprofit credit counseling agency Credit Canada. Hi, Bruce.
1: And he is most definitely not an Olympic gold medalist.
0: Yet.
1: What? There's time.
0: It's always a yet question. Okay, let's take a look at this insolvency numbers here. What are you making of what we're hearing?
1: This is a really concerning report from the OSB. The number of people who filed for insolvency, either a consumer proposal or a bankruptcy, in the first quarter of this year was up 8.5% from a year earlier. And it hit the highest level since 2009. A little history lesson for the youngins. 2009 was the time of the subprime meltdown, the financial crisis. The biggest increase was in BC, up over 16%. The smallest was in Nova Scotia, which was flat. Ontario, pretty close to BC, actually, up 14.7%. In our province, 13,913 humans. So picture an arena that fits that many people. It's a lot of people. Nationally, the number 37,000, an even bigger arena, a stadium. And those are just the individuals. If you picture those people, imagine that they may have spouses and kids and parents. Many, many more people are affected when someone is carrying debt they can't manage.
0: Does that match up with what you're seeing at Credit Canada right now?
1: It does. It puts a quantitative perspective to the thousands of qualitative stories that we've been hearing as nonprofit credit counselors for a while now. I mean, a year ago, many clients would call because of a big thing that had happened, a job loss, a divorce, a health issue. These days, it's more common for them to talk about many smaller things, the cost of gas, a rent hike, mortgage renewal, maybe losing a few shifts at work. It's just harder to make ends meet. And I am really concerned about this on an individual level, of course. I can see the faces, I can hear the voices, but I'm also concerned about it on a national level, about the spread. When more people are in dire financial straits, it is bad for the economy because they don't have as much money to spend. It's bad for the housing market because they can't buy. It's bad for our mental health system because they're drawing on those resources because this is such an incredibly stressful situation.
0: So when people file for insolvency, what does it actually mean?
1: It sounds like a bad word. It is not a bad word. I don't think of it as a bad word. It's when a human steps up and makes a plan with their creditors. It can be a really responsible move to get you on a better path. In the olden days, if you didn't pay your debts, you'd committed a crime and you could go to debtor's prison. Thankfully, that is not the circumstance at all today. It's not a crime. And there are laws that govern insolvencies that ensure that you've got the right to work with a licensed insolvency trustee to come up with a plan. It could be a bankruptcy filing, which eliminates your unsecured debt, or a consumer proposal in which you pay back a portion of your debt over time, but at, say, 20 to 30 cents on the dollar. Every individual is different, you know, in terms of what's available to them. The licensed insolvency trustee conducts a whole assessment. They look at your assets and your income and assess what options are available to you. There's also something called a debt consolidation program, which is offered by nonprofit credit counselors, in which you pay your debt back over a number of years at low or no interest. And DCPs aren't even included in those insolvency numbers, but they're definitely on the rise too.
0: What are some of the fears that you hear about the insolvency process? I know even the term, as you say, like people are like, oh God, I found insolvency.
1: God.
0: But what are the fears that go with that?
1: There's a fear about just making the phone call, that making the phone call puts someone at risk. And just to reassure folks, any conversation with a trustee or a nonprofit credit counselor is confidential. No one's going to know. And staff are trained. They are non-judgmental. They really, really do want to help you. Plus, it's free. There are some unregulated debt advisors on the internet that charge money. Avoid them. The consultations are free. For people who have debt that they can't manage, just pick up the phone, find out what your options are. And maybe you take the steps to file for insolvency, or

0: maybe you hang up with another option or two to try, like calling the creditor, asking for more time, a lower interest rate, or maybe refinancing your mortgage. Like, there are options out there. 80% of clients that we counsel at Credit Canada don't proceed with an insolvency or a DCP. We have something that we call an action for everyone, and we measure it, we track it, because I want people to have an action, right? Some enter our financial coaching programs, maybe they attend a webinar, maybe they use our free AI debt assessment called Mariposa. There are lots of ways to address debt that don't include insolvency.
1: Okay. How long does an insolvency filing stay with you?
0: A consumer proposal stays on your credit report for 3 years after you finish your payments, 6 years or 6 years from when you started, whichever is sooner. A bankruptcy filing stays on your file longer, like 6 to 7 years, depending on the credit bureau. And a debt consolidation program is on your file for 2 to 3 years after you finish your payments. Regardless of which option you choose, you're going to take a hit to your credit score. But it's not a life sentence. It isn't on your file forever. And it's, I think, really important to look at the credit score hit in the context of your life. Like, yes, it matters, but maybe not as much as you think. Sometimes people worry about it so much that they don't take action to deal with the root cause.
1: Just before you go, there was another indicator on your radar as well about fraud.
0: Yeah, specifically first-party fraud, and I promise there's a link back to the insolvency data. We mostly talk about third-party fraud, which is when one person steals another person's identity and, you know, they use it to spend on credit cards or something. First-party fraud is when an individual knowingly falsifies their own information in order to qualify for a loan, for example. I interviewed the director of fraud at Equifax yesterday, and she said that first-party fraud was up over 30% from last year. That's a huge jump. And the likely reason is people are desperate. They are willing to take a risk and lie in order to stay afloat. That's the link to the insolvency data, just to say that things are really, really tough out there for people right now.
1: Bruce, thank you, as always.
0: You're welcome.
1: That's Bruce Sellery, CEO of the nonprofit credit counseling agency, Credit Canada.

0: Hampstead's back in, taking a look at the roads.
1: It's bad, eh? It's really bad. Westbound 417, heavy from Bronson all the way to about IKEA because of construction there and a collision on the westbound 417 after Carling. Eastbound 417 is busy from the 416 to about Bayshore, maybe a bit further because of the construction zone as well in around Pinecrest, between Pinecrest and Woodruff. After you get through there, then it's kind of fine until you get to around Island Park, and it's busy there into about Rochester, and then busy again as you're approaching Carling, and then heavy again from the Rideau River all the way to the 174 split. And the closer you get to the split, the slower it is. There's also a collision there just north of the split on the southbound Aviation Parkway. That looks really slow there. The eastbound 174 is heavy all the way out to Montreal Road if you're going to Orleans that way. Eastbound Innes is busy in the Industrial Park from between St. Laurent and the 417. Oh boy, Riverside Drive. So it's backed up both directions at Billings Bridge. There's also been a collision there right now, right at Data Center Road. So right next to the Billings Bridge Shopping Center and Walmart there. It's very, very slow, northbound, southbound. Riverside Drive is also busy southbound from like just south of Mooney's Bay all the way down the Hunt Club. Prince of Wales is busy too, from just south of Mooney's Bay all the way down through Fisher and Colonnade, and heavy again approaching Hunt Club Road. Westbound Heron and Baseline stop and go from Riverside all the way to Merivale. It's really quite bad there. Southbound Colonel By coming down through Vincent Massey Park. Hunt Club backed up westbound at Riverside, eastbound at Riverside, westbound at westbound from Merivale to Green Bank, let's just say. Also, there's a collision on Merivale Road, meaning that it's slow southbound from... Well, it's slow southbound in the commercial strip. There's also one, though, on southbound Woodruff. So it's slow from Algonquin College, like the beer store there at College Square, all the way down to Hunt Club, southbound, all the way down. It's also slow northbound on Woodruff from College Square right up to the 417. Woodruff is slow on as well on the other side of the highway, on the north side of the highway, going between Carling and the 417, because those ramps are all just totally banjaxed right now because of the construction. It is a mess there. So is westbound Carling, which is heavy from, like, Carlingwood all the way out to Britannia. And the last bit of the Kissimmee Mekan westbound from Woodruff all the way to Lincoln Fields is just stop and go. It's just so bad there. You're going to sit on that ramp coming up to Carling forever right now. I wouldn't go right now. I would wait it out. I'm back after the news.
0: Thanks very much, Doug. 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
2: This is CBC News. Good afternoon. It's lightly raining and 7 degrees in Ottawa. I'm Elise Skura with the latest from the CBC Ottawa newsroom. We are learning more about the victims of a triple homicide in Brockville last week. The investigation into that tragic incident continues. Dan Takama reports.
3: Police have shared the names of the mother and two daughters killed in what investigators have described as an act of intimate partner violence last week. In a media release today, Brockville police say while they're still waiting on official identification, the victims are believed to be Luanda Elliott, age 49, Michaela Elliott, age 17, and Nikita Elliott, age 15. Their bodies were discovered inside an apartment building last Thursday. A short time later, a 17-year-old was arrested at another address on the city's outskirts. Police say he was in a relationship with one of the victims. His identity is protected under the Youth Criminal Justice Act. The accused is charged with 3 counts of first-degree murder and assaulting a police officer. The violent incident has shaken the city, with Mayor Matt Wren calling it an unspeakable tragedy. Police say they're continuing to investigate and are asking the public for patience. Dan Takama, CBC News, Kingston.
2: Ontario Provincial Police say another driver lost a wheel today, striking 2 vehicles. Police say it happened around 7:30 this morning on Highway 417 near Parkdale. The wheel went across the median and hit the vehicles driving in the opposite direction. Police say that the driver had recently changed his tires but didn't double torque them. That would have kept the tire in place. No one was injured. Last week, a driver on Highway 417 was seriously injured after a wheel landed on his windshield. And a correction on a story we ran this morning. Police had told CBC a driver can be fined up to $5,000 for that offense. In fact, the fine is up to $2,000. Commercial drivers, though, can face a higher fine. Councillors want the City of Ottawa to take a closer look at a public developer model. It could lead to a new city agency that would build homes or give Ottawa community housing new powers. Arthur White Crummy has more.
4: It's an idea that's been floating around City Hall for months. A public developer leveraging city land and public funding to build affordable housing. Councillor Sean Menard says it's working well in other cities, like Toronto and Vancouver.
5: We're seeing this more and more, and what they're showing is that housing can be more affordable when you don't have the profit as part of the equation on both the developer side and then afterwards in operating the housing.
4: Ottawa Community Housing already does that to a point, but Menard wants to see something more robust. Today, he asked city staff to report back on the feasibility of doing more. It could be a public development agency doing construction management while using standardized building designs and bulk procurement. It could even use modular construction methods and build directly without relying on the private sector. Mayor Mark Sutcliffe says he's supportive of studying options.
6: I'm open to and supportive of any solutions that will advance growth and development of our community. And
4: city staff say they're ready to take a closer look. Debbie Stewart, the city's general manager of strategic initiatives, says it could even be cheaper, owing to economies of scale.
7: And so we're going to be looking at different options from the planning phase right through to construction and operations to see if there's a way to be more efficient and to get homes built faster.
4: Arthur White Crummy, CBC News, Ottawa.
2: Canadian astronaut Jeremy Hansen and the crew of the Artemis II space mission are in Ottawa, and Hansen has some advice for people here.
8: The reality is that we do fail. We have a lot of failures. We have a lot of challenges that we bump up against. But we have a culture that we won't rest in that failure. We won't stop there. We will be persistent.
2: Those comments came from his sold-out appearance at the National Arts Centre this afternoon. The CBC's David Fraser was there.
9: We just say, welcome home!
10: Jeremy Hansen traveled around the dark side of the moon alongside his Artemis II crewmates, a life-changing experience he shared with about 700 people in Ottawa and the sold-out crowd at the National Capital Region, still coming back down to Earth.
11: I love space. I love engineering. It's what I want to do with my life. So it's really cool to see people in my hometown doing stuff like that.
12: We watched every minute on the NASA Live, so we're playing hooky this afternoon because when do you get an opportunity to do this? So this is awesome.
10: Questions from the audience created a polite stampede to the mic, and the line of people hoping to connect with the astronauts was long.
12: It's one of the benefits of being in the city of Ottawa, right? We get to see these magical things that mean a lot to our country, so I'm very excited.
10: Earlier in the day, the crew fielded questions from students and let them handle some space rocks. Now they will head to Quebec, where they will meet with members of parliament and hold more events like the one here in Ottawa. David Fraser, CBC News, Ottawa.
2: HYROX is making its debut in Ottawa this week. It's a timed race that combines 8 kilometers of running and 8 functional workout stations. It has exploded in popularity around the world. For the first time, thousands of athletes will compete here in the nation's capital. James Muscard is the head of HYROX in Canada.
13: So we launched it as a 2-day event, and that sold out a couple of minutes. And we managed to push it up to a 4-day event, so we doubled it. And once again, that sold out very fast, and we ended up being around 14,000 athletes competing.
2: Organizers say just 8% of participants are from the Ottawa area. The large number is coming from Toronto and Montreal. And finally, the Ottawa Charger in Montreal preparing for the first game of the Walter Cup Finals. The Charge were back on the ice today, practicing hard to compete against the Montreal Victoire in the best-of-five finals. Montreal was the team to beat at the end of the regular season while Ottawa entered the playoffs as the fourth seed. But the Charge battled back, finishing the Boston Fleet in 4 games. Jocelyn Larocque plays defense for the Charge, and she says the team is trained to be flexible.
14: Anyone can beat anyone any night. So it's making sure that we come out ready, that we focus on what makes us successful. Of course, there's a little adjustments depending on the opponent that you're playing and, you know, their power play and their PK and things like that. But the majority of the focus is on us, and we feel confident and capable.
2: Game one is away. The puck drop tomorrow at 7 p.m. And that's all the news for now. Here's Doug with traffic.
1: Mm-hmm. Well, it's quite busy out there in all the places you want to be, or at least, you know, briefly. But you're not going to be there briefly. You're going to be there for a prolonged period of time, no matter where you are and where you're going, it seems. Unless maybe some folks who were out in Orleans, they might have an easier time of things. But this afternoon, it's been just dreadful. This has been a bad week, and I hope this isn't just the way things are going to be now for a while. The westbound 417 heavy from Museum of Nature area, like Bronson, right out to the other side of Woodruff. Beyond that, it's fine. That's slow because of not just the construction zone and not just, the afternoon commute, but it's raining, and Ottawa doesn't do well in the rain. And then you have this a collision right after Carling on the westbound 417, so that's making it worse as well. Eastbound 417 is also busy approaching the construction zone, so from the 416 into about Pinecrest. Beyond that, the eastbound 417 doesn't get busy again until you get right downtown, so it's east of Island Park Drive, and it's heavy right, essentially right out to the 174 split. There's a bit of a let-up in and around Nicholas, but not for very long. It is absolutely awful on Woodruff this afternoon. Southbound Woodruff is slow from Algonquin College right down to Hunt Club Road. Northbound Woodruff is slow from Algonquin College, like in College Square, all the way up through the 417 to the highway. And then it's really slow as well on southbound Woodruff coming from Carling to the 417. Those ramps taking you to and from the 417, they are just, it is like some sort of horrible science experiment. It is just the worst sort of thing. They're all just stopped because some of them are not open because of the construction. That is not the way you want to try to get onto the 417. Woodruff, that is not. It is not something you want to use during the rush hour anymore until this stops being a thing. It is absolutely torture right now. So is like westbound, even Byron is slow, like runs parallel to Richmond Road. Like the Kitsap Mekan is like stop and go from Woodruff westbound all the way up to Lincoln Fields. There's also a collision in there. It's actually on Richmond Road westbound, right over top of the Kitsap Mekan, that bridge there. So it's just like, it's just stopped. It's already like a construction zone, but it's really, really slow from just west of Wood,

0: drift, like near the Honda dealership or the used Honda dealership, whatever it is, all the way out to Carling. So that's no good. Westbound Carling is stop and go from like the Kitsapimikan, the Lincoln Fields transit station, all the way to Pinecrest. The westbound Kitsapimikan is stop and go from, yeah, from Woodruff. There's a collision in there too, right? When you get, you know, you can kind of see Britannia from like the curve there. Sometimes police like to stop there. Not today. There's two, yeah, there's two collisions there, or at least there was two, and there's no shoulders on the Kitsapimikan, so one lane is just blocked, and then you have buses there, and so it's absolutely atrocious. Most of the traffic is in the right lane because they all intend to go west on Carling, so they're all just sticking to the right lane, leaving that left lane open. So you can either try to sneak in at the end, or you can just, you know, say, ah, well, I'll take eastbound Carling instead. But you're heading right into the snake pit, which is the intersection of Carling and Woodruff. You just don't want to go there at all. Like, it's just, and Woodruff is closed. You can't access Woodruff. Like, there's no bailing off the Kitsapimikan. Like, oh, all this traffic, you can't just bail Woodruff because it's closed because of construction, unless you know somebody who lives in there. We do, Alan. But yeah, she wouldn't be happy if we just showed up. It's busy both directions on the Kitsapimikan at the Champlain Bridge. Northbound Island Park Drive is quite slow from Byron right to the Champlain Bridge. The bridge is busy going over to Gatineau as well. Not that you'll ever get on it this afternoon. Portage and Chaudière Bridge is both busy. So is Maisonneuve afterwards. There's a collision right in the middle of the MacDonald-Cartier Bridge to go along with the one right after the MacDonald-Cartier Bridge, meaning that the MacDonald-Cartier Bridge is not a bridge at all. It's just like a photograph of a bridge. It's like an art installation. You can't actually use it. It's just there with cars stuck to it. It's not moving at all. The MacDonald-Cartier Bridge, it's stopped. So is northbound King Edward, westbound St. Patrick, southbound Sussex. All that stuff is just a log jam in Lower Town. I'm back with more in, what, 15, 20 minutes?
1: Thanks very much, Doug. You're listening to All in a Day. It is almost 4:42. Chris Edwards joining us with today's business news. Hi there, Chris.
2: Hey, Alan.
1: So we got big news out of the oil patch. Alberta on the verge of reaching a deal with the federal government on a new carbon pricing framework. What do we know?
2: This carbon pricing deal, if finalized, will lock in the price to $130 a ton of carbon by 2040. That's much lower than the previous goal set by the Trudeau government, which was $170 a ton by 2030. Right now, companies need to pay $95 a ton of emitted carbon, and that's going to rise over time until 2040. And needless to say, this is a big win for the Alberta government. It's another step towards finalizing the memorandum of understanding that it signed last year, where a defined carbon price was a condition for Ottawa to support a new pipeline. Richard Masson, the former CEO of the Alberta Petroleum Marketing Commission, said this new framework will provide the clarity needed for more investment in the oil patch.
3: I think it's good that they found a way to implement another part of the MOU. So this is what they agreed in November, and that industry and investors and others have been expecting they would land on. And so it's good to see them putting all of the pieces of the puzzle together. It implies that the rest of the puzzle is going to come together as well, which I think is good for Canada, given, you know, what's happening in the Middle East and the need for our energy.
2: So Alberta plans to submit an application for a new pipeline by this summer. And last week, the federal government proposed new rules that would allow cabinet to approve new infrastructure projects before technical assessments are completely finished, speeding up the timeline.
1: And moving to steel, one of Canada's largest steel producers just posted a big first quarter loss. U.S. tariffs related to that?
2: It is related to that. They're playing a growing role. This week, Algoma Steel posted a net loss of $160 million in Q1 of this year. That's more than six times more than they lost last year in the same quarter. And yes, Algoma said it paid $28 million in direct tariff costs this past quarter. That's compared to just $10 million that it paid a year before. So the impact is definitely growing. Carlo Dade, who teaches public policy at the University of Calgary, said the big challenge with all of these tariffs is that, unlike aluminum and potash, for example, Canada gets to produce a lot of those, but the U.S. is able to produce a lot of steel on its own, so it can keep the steel tariffs higher.
4: The reality of what we export to the U.S. is very product specific. Some things the U.S. can produce itself or has other sources. Other things uniquely come from Canada. And when you go have that understanding, you can start to figure out the impact that the tariffs will have on businesses.
2: And in terms of that impact, the Canadian Steel Producers Association says that since the White House raised those steel tariffs last year, Canadian exports of steel to the U.S. have dropped by more than 60%.
1: Wow. Okay. Meanwhile, I guess out of steel, the next thing that we'd be thinking about would be?
2: Traveling, Alan. Would you like me to explain what we're thinking about when it comes
1: to
2: traveling?
1: The travel feature coming to TikTok.
2: Yes. TikTok has this new feature called TikTok Go, which will hopefully push us out into the world. What it does is it lets users book travel plans directly on the app. As in, you're scrolling through TikTok and you come across a beautiful video of somewhere in Italy and you think, I would love to go there. But instead of just scrolling on and forgetting the video 5 seconds later, TikTok wants to grab you at that moment and actually help you arrange the trip right then and there. This will be done through a booking integration that will connect you to, say, a local hotel and other travel arrangements if you just hit a button attached to that video of the beautiful locale in Italy. It's only available in the U.S. right now. It will likely come to Canada eventually. And it definitely is a bit of a blurring between regular content and advertising, but intriguing nonetheless.
1: Chris, thank you, as always.
2: Thanks, Alan.
1: That's Chris Edwards at the CBC Business Desk.

0: It is coming up to 4:47 here on All in a Day. New numbers coming out of Quebec schools are putting attention on a troubling issue. Boys are falling behind their female peers at school. Experts say that trend should concern people across Canada, and the stakes might even be higher than before. CBC senior reporter Deanna Sumanak-Johnson worked on this story. She's with us now. Hi, Deanna.
1: Hey, Alan. How are you?
0: Doing okay. You went to Montreal to learn more about this. What did you find there?
1: Yeah, this is a story we've been meaning to cover for a while because lots of parents and teachers have been writing to us about it. So out came this report from an outgoing Quebec MNA, provincial politician, Gabriel Nadeau-Dubois. And he put together this report that examined how boys were doing in school compared to their female counterparts. And he specifically focused on Quebec's non-enriched public schools. So public schools where about 50 or so percent of Quebec children go. And what he found was stunning. This was culled from government records. So annual dropout rate, 27.1% for boys in these types of schools, 19.9% for girls. Proficiency in the French language. This is for people who are native Francophones. So standardized testing, just over 60% of boys met the provincial benchmark. Over 70% of girls met the provincial benchmark. Schools that have, for example, the International Business Baccalaureate program, which are very prestigious and lots of parents want their kids to go to these schools, only 35% of kids who went to these schools were boys, and on and on and on. And so we wanted to check, you know, first of all, is this happening across Canada? And, you know, what does this mean for lives of these kids later on? So we spoke to Professor Catherine Heck. She is a professor of economics at Université de Montréal, and she's been studying this through the lens of the economy for years and years now. And here's what she had to say about the numbers across Canada when it came to university enrollment. Have a listen.
2: If boys were graduating as much as girls are graduating from university, we would have over 65,000 more boys obtaining a university-level diploma. So it's a huge number. So it's a large number of boys that are not accessing university and getting a university degree.
1: And she went on to say, Alan, that this we should all care about this because people with more education tend to have better health outcomes. They're less likely to end up on social benefits. They're more likely that if they do lose their jobs, they have some sort of a resilience where they're able to rebrand themselves and find something else to do. So she says everyone should be concerned about this.
0: What do we mean when we say the stakes are different, arguably higher?
1: Yeah, I think that I was so keenly aware as I was doing this story that people are going to hear this and say, this is not a new story. Yeah. This is happening when I was a kid. Certainly was happening when I was a kid, that girls tended to do better, especially in

0: those early grades in the elementary school. So parents still worry about what they've always worried about, which is, you know, your kid finding a job, being able to finish university or skilled trades or any path that they want, you know, not ending up going down a criminal road and so on. So some of those stakes are what they've always been. There is a new bit, and the new bit is this. They're worried that their boys, if they don't find themselves feeling smart and accepted and capable at school, will look for that validation elsewhere. And the new bit, of course, is online influences, some that are radical and misogynistic and that are looking for young men who feel like, you know what? School is not where I belong. Let's find guys who give me validation, who make me feel like I belong and like I'm right. And like maybe girls are to blame for how I'm feeling about myself. Have a listen to what one Toronto dad told us.
1: My fear is that if he's not getting the validation at school or in education, he's going to find other places and maybe not the best places, you know, like becoming against institution and against schooling and against education. That's what we don't want for him. And just to find a path that maybe is not the one that we want him to go down.
0: That's really interesting to me. By the way, you can hear his kids in the background. They're 1 and 3. So
2: okay,
0: he's already
2: having
0: worried
2: these
0: about
2: fears
0: this
2: early on. Okay.
0: Yeah.
2: Okay. Okay. Do we know why this is happening though? I mean, not the fear of validation, but the actual why they're not doing well in school?
0: Yeah, I think that we really tried hard to not stick to some, you know, stereotypes or sort of pat answers here. But some of it inevitably goes back to it seems tougher for boys to sit still and abide by some of those rules of the school, especially in the early grades. And we do know that the prefrontal cortex of our brain, which is the area responsible for making good, reasonable decisions, does develop much, much later in boys and young men than it does in their female counterparts. So some of that is, if you will, physiology. But another part of it is how students get graded and assessed early on, and especially by teachers who are overwhelmed and have packed classrooms and kids of all kinds of abilities and lots to deal with. So one teacher that I speak to a lot, Matthew Morris, has been a Toronto area teacher for 15 years, and now he's actually an instructor at a teacher's college. He said it has a little bit to do with what behaviors we evaluate kids on in those early grades, specifically their organizational abilities. Have a listen to what he had to say.
3: Generally, who has the neat and neat and clean desk? It's usually the girls, right? The boys are generally, particularly when they're younger, a little more disorganized in that sense, right?
0: And he went on to say that boys do display organizational skills, but in other ways. He said, look at any recess, they divvy themselves up in teams. And obviously, this is, you know, girls can be on those teams too. But they do have the ability for example, hey, let's split ourselves up, 2 soccer teams. And who's the ref? Okay, you're the ref. So you get to be the referee if there's a dispute of some sort. He said that too is an organizational ability, but not the one that they get graded on.
2: So were people proposing... I know throughout time people have proposed solutions for this, but what are they saying now?
0: Yeah, so we really wanted to make sure, and nobody that we spoke to, everyone, the first thing they said was, we don't want to set girls back. We're so aware and appreciative of how far girls and women have come in the educational place, even though many still have to fight for equal pay for the same job once they're adults. So nobody wants to set back those gains. But actually what people told us is that there's something to be learned from those gains, that if we focus on something in the education sector, we can fix it. For example, you know, women were largely absent from STEM until recently. And then once we focused on getting more girls into STEM, those numbers, when it comes to university entries, are going up very steeply in the health sciences, perhaps not quite as quickly in engineering, but they are going up compared to where they were 10 years ago. All of this to say, if we focus on a problem of inequity in the educational sector, there are ways to fix it. One thing that kept on coming up is physical activity. We do know that younger kids generally of all genders benefit from way way more physical activity, and that they're better at self-regulation if they are physically active rather than being made to sit at a desk or sit in front of a screen. And a second thing that kept on coming up is, of course, more funding for public schools. This is something, you know, shredding public school funding has been happening in Ontario, also in Quebec and in lots of other provinces. And this is something, it results in teachers who are overwhelmed, who are managing a huge classroom, less individual time for each child. And often the first things to go are sports, gym, phys ed, all of those things that frankly kids of all genders benefit from.
2: Deanna, thanks for this.
0: Thanks so much for having me.
2: It's Deanna Sumanak-Johnson, senior reporter with CBC. And for more on the story, to explore the conversation with listeners from across the country, you can click on the Join the Conversation button in the story on cbcnews.ca or on the CBC News app.

listener Cameron Whitcomb described the devil he has seen, and this is exactly the kind of song you need to be listening carefully to if you want to win a pass, a pair of passes, in fact, for City Folk, which is going on this fall at the new location of RA Center. What our All in a Day, Always Complicated contest is asking you to do this time around is, in honor of the idea that of Monsters and Men and Alice Cooper are both coming to the City Folk this year, both people who deal with those ideas of monsters, I need you to pick two monsters that the artists who are at City Folk sing about. So, for instance, you could take the devil that Cameron Whitcomb sings about in this song, describing in these back alley streets and preying on people, and compare him with the devil as described by Angus and Julia Stone.

0: Hi there, I'm Alan Neal, and this is All in a Day. Ottawa's new transit boss says he has a plan to improve OC Transpo. He says the system actually is pretty good.
1: I've observed that the O train service is frequent and reliable, and I've been stressing to everybody, every two or three and a half to 4 minutes, that train comes. It's a spectacular service.
0: Two regular riders share what they think of Rick Leary's plans this hour, plus other road stories. Today that wheel flew off a car on the highway, hit another vehicle, happened with a different car last week. Has the police reminding car owners to get their wheels retorqued? We'll hear more about that this hour. And some were interested in those who travel a little higher up. The crew of Artemis II came to Ottawa.
2: We watched every minute on the NASA Live, so we're playing hooky this afternoon because when do you get an opportunity to do this? So this is awesome.
0: Just some of the audience members the astronauts were met with at the National Arts Center today. Packed house there. We'll hear more of that. And the All in a Day Book Club, another packed house, delves into dating. When we were talking about Zana Sleiman's Where the Jasmine Blooms, audience members like Aya telling us the depressing dating scene in the book rang true to life.
3: It's sad. I feel like when I hear my parents talk about their love stories, it was all romantic and courtship and opening the door and getting flowers. And now there's been some rough stories within my friend group with guys.
0: That and more coming up on All in a Day.

0: 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Elise Skura joining us from the CBC Ottawa News Desk.
1: Thank you, Alan. In the news today, investigators in Brockville have shared the names of the mother and two daughters killed last week, Luanda Elliott, Michaela Elliott, and Nikita Elliott. Police have described this as an act of intimate partner violence. The mayor says their deaths have shocked the community. A 17-year-old whose identity is protected under the Youth Criminal Justice Act has been charged. An Ottawa City Councillor wants staff to look into tracking toxic drugs in the illegal supply. Stephanie Plante says staff should work with experts to use wastewater, as researchers did during the COVID-19 pandemic. A new sporting event is coming to Ottawa. HYROX is a mix of fitness stations and running that has turned into a global phenomenon. And the Ottawa Charge are gearing up for the Walter Cup Finals. They found out last night that their opponent is the Montreal Victoire. And at a practice earlier today, players said that they would be training for any potential strategy. Alan, I will be back with a full newscast at 5:30.
0: Thanks very much, Elise. Doug Hempstead's in, taking a look at the roads and the weather.
2: Well, the secret formula there is that the Montreal Victoire will never be able to get here.
0: Traffic.
2: That's right.
0: It's our strategy.
2: That's right. They'll have to land a chopper out there. It might be the only way. The Charge fans, but by the way, if you've not had a chance to catch the games at the Canadian Tire Centre yet, they're at the Canadian Tire Centre, and it's construction season, and it's bad. The traffic is you find it difficult getting to the West End. Depending on what part of the city you're coming from, you might want to take some far-flung routes. Like, if I were an Orleans person that was loved the Charge and wanted to go see the game at the Canadian Tire Centre, I'd be heading to the South End. Myself, be taking a more southern route to get there rather than trucking along the 417. It's just absolutely been brutal lately with construction. But we'll deal with the weather here. It's gone up by 1 degree here in Ottawa. It's 8 degrees, so some light rain falling, which is just adding to the traffic misery this afternoon. It's a bit heavier now than it was. We got the umbrellas out now again, and it's dark too. So make sure you get more than your running lights on. Be patient. You're going to need loads of patience. It's going to get down to 6 tonight, so nothing's going to change too much. 40% chance of more rain overnight. It's cooled off by 1 degree in Kingston. It's 11 there. It's going down to 7. They've got light rain. They've had some thunderstorms actually in Kingston this afternoon. 60% chance of more rain tonight. Cornwall is 9, going down to 7. 40% chance of rain there. 60 though in Belleville and Trenton, where it's 15 degrees. Mostly cloudy. Not raining right now, but yeah, it's going down to 6. So quite a drop off. And then 60% chance of rain. Upper Ottawa Valley, Pembroke, Petawawa, it's 7 degrees. Still some light rain and fog there. It's going to basically stay that temperature with a 40% chance of more rain overnight. Maniwaki is 6. They're going to have a few showers overnight. It's going to warm up to 8, though. It's gotten cooler before it gets warmer, which is weird. So, yeah, the traffic situation is absolutely atrocious. Just terrible. Westbound 417 heavy from just west of Bronson all the way out to the outside of Woodruff. After that, it's fine. But yeah, you're going to have to sit through some slow traffic there, particularly from just before Parkdale right out to about Woodruff. Woodruff itself is a write-off. It is absolutely awful. So it's slow going down from Algonquin College to Hunt Club, but it's also really slow both directions converging on the 417. So southbound from Carling, northbound from Baseline, absolutely terrible. The ramps in and around Woodruff are affected by this the construction zone. Some of those ramps are involved because I'm not sure why, but they are. Anyway, Carling as well is just stop and go westbound from Carlingwood Mall all the way to Britannia. The last bit of the Kitsapi Mekan is slow from Woodruff all the way to Carling. Like, it's just terrible there, particularly the right lane, because folks are intending to go west rather than east. If you do decide to go east, yeah, you'll be sorry you did. Backed up approaching the Champlain Bridge, all sort of possible ways. Northbound Island Park, eastbound, westbound on the Kitsapi-Mekan. That whole stretch, too, of like the main drag through Westboro and Hindenburg, that's all just silly slow as well. The bridges between Ottawa and Gatineau, they're all busy, all headed to Gatineau, apart from the Alexander, which is slow arriving in Lower Town. Not much trouble over in Gatineau, but it's very backed up approaching like Lower Town. So southbound Sussex, westbound St. Patrick. In fact, St. Patrick is stop and go both directions between Lower Town and the Vanier Parkway. And then eastbound 417 is slow from Nicholas all the way up to the east end and along the 174 at the Montreal Road. Good luck. I'm back in 15.
0: Thanks very much, Doug. 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

0: It is almost 5:12 here on All in a Day. OC Transpo's new general manager, Rick Leary, made some big promises yesterday. He revealed a 10-point plan to put service back on track.
1: We know that our customers' experience of buses arriving on time at their stops, it's only about 65 or 70%, right? But we also know we can improve this. And to get there, we need to have a couple of things. First, we need buses that are reliable, and then we need a schedule that is really attainable. Line 1 will have the capacity to welcome everyone, whether you're returning back to the office more often or taking part in Canada Day celebrations or the Blues Fest this summer.
0: OC Transpo General Manager Rick Leary, how are transit riders feeling about the promises? We're joined today by two Ottawa commuters who have some thoughts on Leary's plan. Gio Petty, documentary filmmaker and transit rider, joins me in studio. And Sally Thomas, paratranspo rider and advocate, is on the line as well. Hello, both of you.
2: Pleasure to be here.
0: Gio, I'll start with you. You ride the LRT every day to get to work, as we've talked about. How has that one-car business affected your commute?
2: Well, I think it's really shown how important it is to have this capacity on the train. I've found firsthand the struggle of adapting with basically half of... Basically, instead of having, you know, the capacity spread out across two cars, you're basically squishing it all into one. There's been days where I haven't been able to even get in a car, and I have to usually wait for the next car, and then that sometimes can be the test of whether you're actually going in on time. So, and it also...
0: Like there's just no room.
2: Oh, exactly. Yeah, you cannot fit in there. There's been other times where I've guiltily watched from the window as people... just sort of blankly stare and they can't get in any further. It also goes to show a bit of, sometimes a bit of a lack of humility from people willing to move or take their bag off the seat, which I'll stop myself there because I can rant for hours about that.
0: That's a whole other panel.
2: Oh, exactly.
0: Would a return to regular service make a big difference to your day?
2: Oh, absolutely. It really does make things a lot worse. It actually... You know, the way it is now, I should say. It's not going to make it a lot worse when they bring it back. But it just will help with capacity and help to show that the train actually, when it's working full stop, will actually be reliable and comfortable. Right now, it's lacking on both of those subjects.
0: So what did you make of what Leary laid out there as his plan for fixing transit?
2: Well, as much as I wanted to be enthralled by his wonderful Boston accent, I have to say that I will believe it when I see it. Previously, OC Transpo said that they were going to be returning the train to full service at the end of May. You know, we're at the end of May. I don't think that's going to happen. I really want it to happen, but as if you've seen some of the documentaries that I've made on public transit, I've always talked about looking for the positive in situations, even in really dark times. In fact, that was the main topic of the most recent one, Train to Nowhere. But in this case, I've sort of gone to a more, you know, when it actually happens, I'll take it. In a statement, he particularly refers to the taking it full capacity on Canada Day. So I think he's really putting all the cards down, saying this will happen at the end of June. But honestly, I don't have the highest of hopes. I mean, I can go into the whole decision of hiring Rick Leary. I personally think that was a bad call. I mean, there was, you know, multiple

0: time soon.
1: All right. Sally, as a paratranspo user, what did you think of what Leary had to say?
2: Well, I didn't hear anything about paratransphobes. My first comment. My second comment, I'll jump on with Theo there. A lot of people with disabilities who can use the LRT can't when it doesn't run properly, and they're usually forced back onto para, which is overrun and underfunded and under-resourced and all of the things. And furthermore, talking about space, when somebody with a mobility device, like I use a wheelchair full-time, mm-hmm. and that is actually the reason I don't use the LRT during peak hours, because I just get tired of getting a backpack in my head. When you're sitting, it doesn't hit you in the leg, it hits you in the face.
1: Right. Yeah.
2: So,
1: The one time, or one of the few times, I should say, paratranspo is actually mentioned in the plan. There's this promise to clean them up for the spring. And I wondered what you made of that, where that falls on your list of priorities.
2: It's on it, but it's not anywhere near the top. The system needs to be revamped. We need to have some parity with conventional transit, where even booking rides, if you go on the OC website, you can choose what time you'd like to get to your destination. And that is still not an option on paratransit. You have to choose when you want to leave and hope that it works out, which it sometimes does and often does not. You're either really early or really late, because paratransit is very inconsistent. They don't have enough resources to deal with the growing amount of customers. And, you know, the people who work there are doing the best they can, but there simply aren't enough resources. And the new buses were designed to help, and especially the 87 series that they have now, you can only fit two people in wheelchairs on those buses. And as a safety issue, as somebody who's kind of short, well, he's short, mm-hmm. I can't see out those buses. I can't see out the window. The only window I can see out of is the window, the door. They made the door a glass door.
1: Yeah, and that's the kind of redesign. And Gio, I'll put this back to you. Several of the things that Sally's talking about are actually bigger vision, right? Like this, figuring out a better way of people actually being able to get the buses they need.
3: Absolutely.
1: Figuring out windows that people can see out of, accommodating the kind of space that you're talking about. Why is it harder, do you think? I mean, obviously, if a plan is bigger, a project is bigger, it's harder to launch. But we don't even hear about those kinds of plans.
3: I think we don't hear about them because they probably don't end up happening, or they just get, you know, done in the worst way possible. And I think it's a situation of, if public consultation was actually brought into these things, they would get nitpicked to, you know, the farm and back. It's because a lot of the times these decisions aren't being made with the considerations of riders. They're usually made by someone who doesn't really have any understanding of the transit system, or probably doesn't even ride the transit system. And, you know, that's what ends up happening. We've seen that with the design of the final station in the south on Line 2, Limebank. That was just done as an afterthought and sort of thrown in. And because of that, it was no considerations to pedestrians or drivers. And it's just sort of like a half-baked idea. And it's just materialized. And we're kind of just stuck with it because there's no money left to fix the station or fix any of the flaws. So it really is unfortunate. I try to be as positive as I can, but sometimes in those cases, it's very difficult. So
1: we'll hold it there. Sally, go ahead.
2: There's a token attempt to involve our community, and they bring us out to test out the buses, And, you know,

0: asked for feedback and all that. And the feedback clearly wasn't listened to because very few people are happy.
1: We'll wait and see what happens with the feedback that they're getting now and whether it leads to any difference. And we'll be interested in getting you guys in again to talk about it. Gio and Sally, thank you so much for being here.
0: Okay. Have a great day.
2: Thank you so much.
1: We'll talk to you soon.
2: It's been a
1: pleasure. Gio Petty, documentary filmmaker, Ottawa Transit writer, and Sally Thomas, paratranspo advocate and writer. If you have thoughts on what they had to say, all in a day at cbc.ca. You're listening to us on 91.5 in Ottawa-Gatineau. It's 521.

0: Now, it is not unusual to hear about a full house at the National Arts Center's Southam Hall, but today's sold-out show wasn't the kind of event you get to take in very often. The big draw, the crew of the Artemis II lunar mission, who are in Ottawa and Montreal this week sharing their experiences aboard the Orion capsule. Tickets were free, but they went quickly, and CBC's David Fraser spoke to a few excited people waiting to see astronauts after watching the mission closely.
1: Very closely. I basically had the live feeds on basically 24/7, and I was monitoring it very closely. It was during my, I was wrapping up my university exam, so it was kind of hard to pay attention to those and also pay attention to the mission, but I think I managed it.
2: I can tell from the way you're talking about it, you're, like the excitement in your voice, the passion. Where do you get the love for space from?
1: Ever since I was a little kid, I watched all the videos that Chris Hadfield did when he was up on Space Station, and ever since then, I've just been obsessed with it. So I'm just hoping to catch a glimpse of the astronauts and just, you know, be able to say, hey, I saw him. So, yeah.
3: I love space. I love engineering. It's what do I want to do with my life. So it's really cool to see people in my hometown doing stuff like that. I started a club for my engineering society, engineering physics, because it's brand new. So as our like first event of the year, we invited a bunch of people to come watch the Artemis launch, which was really fun. We would check in like every day watching the streams.
2: Cool. And you say you're inspired by it. You're obviously into space and engineering. What do you want to do?
3: I want to do space systems engineering. So working on the ships or satellites that we launch into space.
2: How cool is it to have these guys here in town?
3: It's hard to put into words. I don't know. I'm very excited.
4: When it was like the landing time, I have never experienced so much stress in my life because the NASA person was doing a good job of explaining every single detail that needed to happen. And when you actually take the time to think about everything that needs to align perfectly for people to come back home safe and in one piece, you're like, okay, this is a really big deal. There's too many things that could go wrong. I have not experienced that level of stress in a very long time, to be honest.
2: Yeah, and to the point, now those people, they're here.
4: They're here. They're here and alive and in one piece, thank God. Unfortunately, we know the cost to lives that have come with space exploration. So honestly, more than just an opportunity for people to gather and like be space enthusiasts, it's also a really good moment to appreciate like how fragile human life can be and the cost of all these people coming in together to make things like this happen.
0: Some of the 700-odd people who filled out the NAC's Southam Hall today to hear the crew of Artemis II answer questions from the public about the humanity's return to the moon. Here's one of them from audience member John Matheson, answered by astronauts Reid Wiseman and Jeremy Hansen.
5: First, just want to say I love you all, and I'm grateful for the example that you're showing to all of us. So my question is... Thanks. This morning I was at the War Museum here in Ottawa, and in the World War I exhibition, there's an aerial photograph of Passchendaele after the fighting. And what struck me, knowing I would be here today, was that it looked exactly like the surface of the moon. It was completely lifeless and seemed like it was destroyed. It was destroyed. So I wonder how you reconcile the awesome experience of seeing Earth's magnificence from space with the reality of war and destruction on the ground, and what lessons you might be able to share with us.
6: It's a very difficult question to answer. I think it's very personal. I'll start, Jeremy will clean up. Thank you, Jeremy. But we do get a unique perspective. On the International Space Station, 250, 400 kilometers up, you get a very unique perspective. We got a very unique perspective on this mission. And it does leave you with this sense of fragility of the Earth. It is one Earth, it is all our Earth. And you do get this sense of like, why war? Why differences? Why any sort of argument ever? Why anything other than love and joy? But I also know that I try to respect the differences. It sometimes is hard. It's especially hard right now where we don't seem to communicate across these differences. But the four of us, the five of us, we are not the same. We have tons of differences. And the amount of growth I've done as a human being because I have worked with Victor, Christina, Jeremy, and Jenny, that comes from our differences. So I don't necessarily look at differences as a bad thing. I look at the way we fail to see each other, the thing that I struggle with.
7: Yeah, it's definitely worth clapping for. That resonates a lot. And I wanted to sort of just speak to you because I have that, I think we all have that same question. This patch came out of a relationship that was built with the Turtle Lodge, which is a center in Manitoba for just bringing different Indigenous perspectives together. I had a number of opportunities to visit, and out of one of those visits, I was invited to go on a vision quest. And a vision quest is typically a rite of passage into manhood, but you can do it at different phases of life. And you spend 4 days and you fast without food and water. My flight surgeon was not excited about this idea. But I assured him I would bow out if I needed to. But in this culture, they've been doing it for thousands of years, and it's something you can absolutely do with the right preparation. And I was guided through this. But going into that, I actually took basically that question with me into that vision quest, which was how I have such an amazing life, so many great challenges, an amazing family, wife, kids, so much happiness, so much joy. But how can I be happy in a world that you're highlighting and the issues going on in the world? Like, how can I just separate myself and do that and not be tackling all of these global issues? And that is what I took into that vision quest with me. And what I left with was, the weight of the world is not on your shoulders as an individual, but what you do with your energy day to day is on your shoulders as an individual. And all of us have a choice when we get up. We can use our energy for good or we can use our energy for bad. And your job, your purpose in life is joy. It just is. That's what you're here for. Your purpose is joy, but it's to also add joy to the world. So your job is just to get up every day and use your energy for good.
0: Canadian astronaut Jeremy Hansen, and for that you heard his Artemis II crew member Reid Wiseman. They were speaking earlier today in the National Arts Center's Southam Hall at the free public Q&A featuring all the astronauts who took part in the Artemis II lunar mission. Doug Hempstead's back in, taking a look at the roads.
8: That's pretty cool. It's been a whirlwind for them since they got back. Hey?
0: Oh my goodness. Talk again.
8: It's just like crazy, busy engagements. Westbound 417, well, that's pretty bad there. There's a collision downtown just before Bronson, so it's kind of slow both directions there right now. But the westbound 417 gets busy just not long after that, and it's slow all the way out to the other side of Woodruff. And I mean, like, stop and go slow, like really, really slow. Eastbound 417 also busy approaching the construction zone there, so from the 416 in to almost Pinecrest. Westbound baseline is slow from center point all the way to Greenbank because of the construction of the intersection there. Carling is slow both directions of Woodruff, and like really backed up, really, really backed up. Southbound Woodruff is just stop and go from Carling to the 417. Southbound Woodruff is slow from Algonquin College right down to Hunt Club. Hunt Club, essentially it's heavy from Merivale all the way out to Greenbank, like westbound. It's bad there. Slow both directions on Prince of Wales south of Hunt Club Road, like between Black Rapids and Hunt Club is stopped both directions. Southbound Riverside is heavy from Mooney's Bay right down to Hunt Club. Prince of Wales is slow as well, coming down from Mooney's Bay right down through Fisher to Colonnade Road. Westbound Heron is stop and go, going from Vincent Massey Park and along Baseline to Merivale Road. It's the worst part is like in Vincent Massey Park. Champlain Bridge busy going over to Aylmer, backed up approaching it on Northbound Island Park in both directions in the Kitsibi-Mekan, although the Mekan is improving. It is still slow though as you're arriving out at Britannia, so once you get west of Woodruff it's very slow, particularly that right lane because everyone wants to go west on Carling. Some folks are pulling a sneaky and using the left lane and then wedging themselves back in. It's called zipper merging. It's acceptable, but it's unpopular. Southbound Sussex, westbound St. Patrick, backed up heading into Lowertown. Champlain Bridge, McDonald Cartier Bridge, still busy going to Gatineau. That's it for me. I'm out of time. I'll be back after the news with more bad news.
0: Thanks very much, Doug. You're listening to All in a Day. It is 5:30.
9: This is CBC News. Good afternoon. It's 8 degrees with some light rain falling in Ottawa. I'm Elise Skura, and here's the latest from the CBC Ottawa newsroom. We are learning more about the victims of a triple homicide in Brockville last night as the investigation into the tragic incident continues. Dan Takama reports.
10: Police have shared the names of the mother and two daughters killed in what investigators have described as an act of intimate partner violence last week. In a media release today, Brockville police say while they're still waiting on official identification, the victims are believed to be Luanda Elliott, age 49, Michaela Elliott, age 17, and Nikita Elliott, age 15. Their bodies were discovered inside an apartment building last Thursday. A short time later, a 17-year-old was arrested at another address on the city's outskirts. Police say he was in a relationship with one of the victims. His identity is protected under the Youth Criminal Justice Act. The accused is charged with 3 counts of first-degree murder and assaulting a police officer. The violent incident has shaken the city, with Mayor Matt Wren calling it an unspeakable tragedy. Police say they're continuing to investigate and are asking the public for patience. Dan Takuma, CBC News, Kingston.
11: One city councillor wants to see testing for toxic drugs in Ottawa's wastewater. Stephanie Plante is making a motion at the next council meeting asking staff to work with researchers to explore a wastewater surveillance system. She says it would be similar to what was in place during the COVID-19 pandemic, and Plante says that could help catch new substances or contaminants in the drug supply.
12: This is a very reliable way that we can get early warning systems in place about toxic drugs. We know that the drug supply is contaminated. It's been contaminated for almost 10 years now. And we need better, more reliable ways in which we can alert our emergency systems and police and our frontline workers as to what they can expect.
11: Plante says supervised consumption sites used to do the testing, but their closure has left Ottawa with a gap in the midst of a toxic drug and overdose crisis. She wants staff to report back on options, including costs and funding sources. Ontario's education minister says he cannot overturn a Catholic school board's decision not to fly the pride flag, even though the board is under provincial supervision. Paul Calandra says that is because he can't interfere with denominational issues. Trustees at the Dufferin-Peel Catholic District School Board voted 2 years ago against allowing flags marking pride in other events. The Teachers Association had asked the minister to use his powers to compel the board. Canadian astronaut Jeremy Hansen and the crew of the Artemis II space mission are in Ottawa, giving people some inspiration and advice.
7: The reality is that we do fail. We have a lot of failures. We have a lot of challenges that we bump up against. But we have a culture that we won't rest in that failure. We won't stop there. We will be persistent.
11: Those comments came from his sold-out appearance at the National Arts Centre. The CBC's David Fraser was there.
13: We just say, welcome.
14: Jeremy Hansen traveled around the dark side of the moon alongside his Artemis II crewmates, a life-changing experience he shared with about 700 people in Ottawa and the sold-out crowd at the National Capital Region, still coming back down to Earth.
3: I love space. I love engineering. It's what I want to do with my life. So it's really cool to see people in my hometown doing stuff like that.
15: We watched every minute on the NASA Live, so we're playing hooky this afternoon because when do you get an opportunity to do this? So this is awesome.
14: Questions from the audience created a polite stampede to the mic, and the line of people hoping to connect with the astronauts was long.
15: It's one of the benefits of being in the city of Ottawa, right? We get to see these magical things that mean a lot to our country, so I'm very excited.
14: Earlier in the day, the crew fielded questions from students and let them handle some space rocks. Now they will head to Quebec, where they will meet with members of parliament and hold more events like the one here in Ottawa. David Fraser, CBC News, Ottawa.
11: There's a new sporting event coming to town. High Rocks is a fitness competition that has gained popularity around the world. It's a timed race that combines running and workout stations. And as the CBC's Sana Choi reports, for the first time, thousands of High Rocks athletes will compete here in Ottawa.
16: So from here, legs stay nice and long. We're going to think about pushing through the toes.
17: At his High Rocks pop-up gym, Kenny Caseros describes how to do a sled push. It's one of 8 functional workouts in a High Rocks competition. Caseros has done the fitness race 9 times, including at the World Championship.

0: Championships in Chicago. The gym owner had rented sports domes to host high rock simulations in Ottawa when he found out the event was officially coming here.
1: I found a space that we could use temporarily for 6 months. I figured we'll just put all that equipment out so that anybody can come and use it whenever they want.
0: The dedicated high rocks training space is open 24 hours a day in Bell's Corners, feeding the high demand in the capital. James Muscat is the head of high rocks in Canada.
2: So we launched it as a two-day event, and that sold out a couple of minutes. And we managed to push it up to a four-day event, so we doubled it. And once again, that sold out very fast, and we ended up being around 14,000 athletes competing.
0: Among them, Caseros, who will compete three times with a partner.
1: Just to see the growth of the sport is amazing.
0: High Rocks Ottawa takes place Thursday to Sunday at the Cohere Centre. Sana Choi, CBC News, Ottawa.
3: And the Ottawa Charge are now in Montreal preparing for the first game of the Walter Cup Finals. The Charge were back on the ice today, practicing hard to compete with the Montreal Victoire in the best of five finals. Montreal was the team to beat at the end of the regular season, while Ottawa entered the playoffs as the fourth seed. But the Charge battled back, finishing the Boston Fleet in four games. Jocelyn Larocque plays defense for the Charge and says the team has trained to be flexible.
4: Anyone can beat anyone any night, so it's making sure that we come out ready, that we focus on what makes us successful. Of course, there's a little adjustments depending on the opponent that you're playing, and you know, their power play and their PK and things like that, but the majority of the focus is on us, and we feel confident and capable.
3: Game one is out of town. The puck drops tomorrow at 7 p.m. And that's all the news for now. Here's Doug back with traffic.
5: Bad. Westbound 417 gets heavy there west of Bronson before you get to Parkdale. And it's really, really, really slow all the way out to IKEA, so just beyond Woodruff. Heavy eastbound as well from the 416 into Pinecrest, heading towards the construction zone from the other side. It's quite bad on Carling, both directions at Woodruff. Southbound Woodruff from Carling is stopped all the way to the 417. The ramp to the westbound 417 is just stopped. It's really quite brutal there. Westbound Kitsapi-Mekan is slow from Woodruff all the way to Carling. Doesn't matter if you're headed eastbound or westbound on Carling now. It seems like both forks of that let me out of here are both stopped. So too is like westbound Richmond Road. it's stopped from like just west of Woodruff there all the way to Pinecrest as well. So just a triangle of horror there in the west end. Eastbound 417 also busy downtown from Carling into Bronson. We're all there. Great. There's been a collision there just sort of near Kent. And then it's busy a second time, well, third or fourth, whatever time. It's busy again on the eastbound 417 from St. Laurent to the 174 split. From there, the 174 just busy as far as Blair. So the folks in Orleans are just trying to be polite and not laugh at us. It's bad, though, everywhere else but going to the east end. Southbound Riverside is busy from just before the railway overpass south of Mooney's Bay all the way down to Hunt Club. Prince of Wales has at least improved there. It's still busy around Fisher, but otherwise not too shabby heading down to Hunt Club Road. Hunt Club itself backed up westbound at Riverside, eastbound at Prince of Wales, westbound at Woodruff, and a little bit westbound at Greenbank. So that's an improvement too. Still busy on Prince of Wales, both directions south of Hunt Club Road for some reason. Not seeing anything else new and nothing horribly bad down in Barrhaven that I can see. So let's consider this an improvement. The bridges between Ottawa and Gatineau also look quite good now at the moment. So, it's been really bad. I really feel for folks. And it's been the past couple of days have been terrible. And then, you know, you have public servants that are having to go into an office more often than they did before. That might be having an effect. I don't think confidence in transit is the highest it's ever been. You have construction season, which is on. In fact, they have an official inauguration of construction season coming up by the city, which seems like nothing to celebrate. And then you have days like today where there's weather and it's been
3: yucky.
5: A real horrible formula. Yeah. I'm back one more time, Alan, before 6.
6: Thanks, Doug. 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And yes, weather continues to be rainy with 8 degrees right now in Ottawa. Tonight, a low of 6 with showers ending at some point this evening. And then Thursday, 40% chance of showers.

0: Coming up to 5:41 here on All in a Day. That would be the sound of a wheel rim being cleaned before it's retorqued. That is something the Ontario Provincial Police want you to get up to speed on. Basically, the safety measure to take after changing your tires. After swapping out winter tires for summer ones and driving around for a bit, the police are asking you to get the lug nuts on your vehicle tightened once more to manufacturer's specifications. That's retorquing. And it's supposed to prevent mishaps such as the two that happened over the past week. The wheels on two different cars flew off on the highway, hitting other vehicles nearby. CBC's Jaden Dill headed over to Speedy Auto in Ottawa's East End to learn about retorquing from mechanic George Miscampbell.
1: After we put on tires, whether they're steel rims or aluminum rims, after we put those on, they can have a tendency, if you don't clean them properly, if they're not retorqued, they can walk themselves loose, whether it's the temperature change from driving the car, from letting it sit, the hot and the cold, they can certainly walk loose. As a precaution, we get customers to come back within 100 kilometers. But you have those customers that won't drive that 100 kilometers for several weeks. You have the people that'll go home and on the way home do 100 kilometers. So the people that do 100K in a day or two, we get them back within a couple days. The folks that don't drive as much, you get a couple, few more days out of it. We usually say within a couple weeks minimum, though.
2: Like what could happen if you don't?
1: I mean, it could be catastrophic, right? We saw the other day, we lose a tire. If someone lost a tire on the highway, that can't happen, but it happens sometimes. People do their own tires. Sometimes shops makes mistakes as well. And that's the stuff we're trying to just avoid. Whether it's another shop that did the tires or us, just retorque them. Doesn't matter. Doesn't matter where, doesn't matter who. Just do it properly, get it done.
2: So show me a little bit about what we have going on.
1: All right. So a really important thing that sometimes if people don't do their own tires, there's some shops that are trying to get it done a little fast. The hub here, it's a little bit of corrosion, a little bit of debris in there. You always want to clean that very well, just so the mounting surfaces, the hub of the vehicle is clean, and the center of the wheel here, where it mounts directly. You always want to make sure that's good and clean. Any debris, any corrosion, anything in between that can compress after you torque, and if it compresses, that's a gap, right? And that's when a wheel can certainly walk loose. So one thing that's overlooked the most probably is cleaning this hub. The hub of the vehicle, of course, but the center of the wheel here, where it mounts right on. It's overlooked. People just don't think about it. You know, you're off, you're on, you try and get it done quick, and it just spend the extra 5-10 minutes cleaning proper, and those mounting surfaces will treat you well.
2: So this would be a dirty tire. What is a clean tire?
1: Exactly.
2: Like?
1: I'll show you that. So this right here we bought from a local parts store. It's just a hub cleaner, basically for the inside of the rim, cleans the hub up, rotates obviously on any drill that it'll fit, which is almost all of them. Just comes with a really abrasive pad here that you can change out. And I find this is really, really helpful. Just cleans up that rim, cleans that surface pretty good. You know, and then that would be a nice clean wheel to install now. As long as you take care with the hub on the vehicle, you have two clean mounting surfaces, and that's how it should look.
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0: One of the biggest hits in Lebanon, 2006, Bastanak. One of the songs that was playing as the All in a Day Book Club arrived at the Greenboro branch of the Ottawa Public Library. We were there to discuss Zainis Lehman's book, Where the Jasmine Blooms, which does take place in Lebanon, 2006. And this song is sung by Lebanese superstar Elisa. There is also a character named Elisa in the book, who is a pretty vibrant contrast to its two female narrators, Yasmin and Reem. Yasmin is all studious and intellectual, and Reem is driven to get her family out of hardship. But Elisa is wealthy and ready to party and shop and date. Because this book is also a romance, mostly between Yasmin and her old flame Ziad, a Korean-Lebanese guy who also goes by the name Minjun. Here is some of the All in a Day Book Club with Zainis Lehman when the discussion turned to love. We have talked a lot about trauma and politics this evening, and very heavy things that are, of course, at the core of the story. This book is also a romance, though. And for some people in the audience, like, that's where the core of the story took them. They wanted to know what was going to happen with Ziad and Yasmin. As somebody said, who didn't want to talk about it, they said, I felt guilty wondering if they were going to kiss when the bomb started to fall. So, Aya, is Aya here? Aya, you are a big fan of romances. What did you make of Ziad and Yasmin?
1: Well, two things. The first thing is, as a Palestinian that grew up in Canada, I felt like there's a big stigma around us feeling normal emotions such as love and normal human experiences. So in between all the hardship throughout the book, I thought that there was this beautiful, not to quote Katy Perry, but the one that got away. that I think a lot of people can relate to. And it just felt like those beautiful moments in between the hardship were relatable. And there was some quotes I wanted to read that actually I really appreciated. I thought I had gotten over you after so many years, but it's like when I'm with you, I make sense. The man who hasn't left my mind in 7 years, and here he is, looking at me with the same eyes that once made me feel like the world was filled with infinite possibilities. And I just thought those were beautiful.
2: Thank you.
0: Now, there's more with Aya here, because there is this scene where the women are comparing their dating.
2: Yes.
0: Prowess, that's not the right word. They're dating possibilities, the pool that is out there.
2: Experiences, yeah.
0: And Elisa says, Elisa, who is a very different character from either Reem or for Yasmin, but she says, gosh, it was awful. No, it was gross. He was barely shaven. His hair was a mess. He showed up in sweats, and he kept picking his teeth with the tip of his argile. Am I saying that right?
2: Argile.
0: Argile. And he kept picking his teeth with the tip of his argile. And he had the audacity to offer me a puff. She shivers. And he called the next day to ask if I was still interested. And I was like, what? How are you that delusional? Aya, does this sound familiar?
1: I think it's sad. I feel like when I hear my parents talk about their love stories, it was all romantic and courtship and opening the door and getting flowers. And now there's been some rough stories within my friend group with guys. So it was relatable for sure. And a funny little point in the book that made me laugh.
0: Elisa seemed to have like that role in the book, right? Like just even though she's very involved, she's way smarter than I think people originally gave her credit for when she appears in the book. She's much more involved politically than people realize. But there is a sort of lift when she's in the scenes in the book. And I wondered how important it was to have the romance that Aya is talking about, but also a character like Elisa.
2: Elisa was meant to be like this. I mean, she's related to Reem. She's Yasmin's cousin.
0: Yeah.
2: And I have cousins like Elisa. You know, she's wealthier. She lives in a nicer neighborhood. Reem is like her life is filled with struggle. And Elisa's like glitz and glam, you know? And she's like, so there is a lightness that comes from just like being in her space, because what she's complaining about is like her date from last night and not like my brother's missing. And so I think that that was important for me to, again, just like bring reality to like the complexities of some of our families, but also for readers to feel some

0: like that's throughout. And funny enough, the love story, so the book started out as actually a love story between Yasmin and Ziad. And then it just kind of evolved into this other thing.
1: It's interesting though, like so many people were very invested in Ziad. I am the death of romance. I was convinced Ziad was the villain. I was convinced like, ah yeah, there he happens to be in the, just when she needs him. He just happens to be in the hotel. Oh, really? Here's Ziad again. And everyone else in the audience who was reading this book's like, oh, there he is in the hotel. Ziad is there. Ijaz, for instance, was very invested and kind of mad at Yasmin. Is that fair, Ijaz?
2: Yeah, yeah. When it's Ziad, it's always like goosebumps. I was like, oh, wait. What's gonna happen? I was waiting for that moment. Yasmin is gonna say, I love you too. I was like, I want the end of story. I really wanted Reem to, you know, get what she wanted, but more Ziad get Yasmin, you know? You know, his other name, Minjun, is close to this other name, Majnun, which is...
0: Yes.
2: Yes. So Majnun is in like means crazy in love. It's like name
0: it's
2: of this lover,
0: story.
2: Like a Romeo Juliet in the Afghan folk stories also. So like I somehow for like till the end of the book, I thought this was Majnun, not Minjun. And later I was like, no, this is Minjun.
0: There's Leila and Majnun as well. I mean, it's also a story and it's one of those like Romeo and Juliet, but like in Arabic. And yeah, it's Leila and Majnun. And Majnun is like, he's so crazy in love with her and they don't have a happy ending.
1: But you didn't give him what he wanted.
0: I will say this. I know. So, okay, here's the thing with that ending. And sometimes I'm hesitant on like saying there's romance in the book because I read love stories and you can't call a book romance if there's no happily ever after. So I'm like, you know, don't want to anger the fans. But the ending that they get, it was the only thing that they could get in the story that I was writing. And I couldn't give them an alternate. It just wouldn't have made sense and it wouldn't have been true to the story. But I will say this. I've gotten this request many times. And I will say, my characters live in my head rent-free like all the time. Like I know what happens to these people. I know what happens to them until the day they die. And I started writing a sequel just to give people
1: So Ijaz is like clapping. He's fist pumping.
0: But I also appreciate your skepticism.
1: Because he turns out to be the villain, doesn't he?
0: You know, I appreciate the side eye because I'm side eyeing people all the time.
3: Like, yeah.
0: So I would have probably read it the way that you read it.
2: Is there a real life Ziad or Minjun? Like someone like because at the end of the book it says there's like most of these stories are true.
1: Before you answer, I just want to throw this over because also joining us today, Carleton University writer in residence, Monia Mazig, was also fascinated with Ziad. Mm. She did not state whether she shared my skepticism or was all fluttery and in love like Ijaz, but you were intrigued by the hybrid identity, as you put it.
4: Exactly. I think it's more not the romance side or the skepticism about that type of relationship, but I was more fascinated by why do you include a half Korean, half Lebanese character in the novel? So I have few assumptions here. In the past few years, I noticed several comedy videos online of Koreans speaking Arabic. The Arab and Muslim world, as well as the diasporas in the West, consume a lot of K-drama and content. So is Ziad meant to be a character that represents the globalized world we live in? Or an attempt to join the Korean pop culture trends with K-pop, drama, kimchi, skincare. What role does this hybrid identity play in the book and character development?
1: Or is there just a real life person like Ijaz is hoping for?
0: I will say, there is no real life full person Ziad. But I also feel like sometimes we need to have like high standards of like, at least in my community that I grew up in, high standards for like when you're seeking men,
1: if
0: right?
1: The people and at home that, can't hear the snapping that is happening from the back of the room.
0: I don't mean it in the sense of like, oh, like just have really high standards and be single for the rest of your life. Like, I don't mean that. And what I mean is that like there are really good men out there. My husband's a convert and he's not Korean though, he's American. You know, part of it was taken from my husband. And so there is inspiration from like just really having really a really good partner, and like good partners exist and the romance can also exist. And you know, when you add like full disclosure, I was really into K-dramas in the pandemic. And I also, one of the fascinating things about K-dramas is that like 90% of them are actually written by women. So when you watch male characters, I was thinking about like, it's the reverse of Hollywood, which is, you know, so female characters written by men, right? And so you watch these shows and there's like just these characters that are just really kind and, you know,
1: weird. Let's
0: caring, you know. But again, I don't think that's like, doesn't exist. I think it exists and it's everywhere. And we should continue to uphold that like really positive and strong standard that I think, you know, all men can, you know, have.
1: Zaina Slaman was talking with All in a Day book club audience members, including Aya Al-Mamad and Ijaz Malik-Zaida and Monia Mazig at the Greenboro branch of the Ottawa Public Library. To sign up for the All in a Day book club, go to cbc.ca/book club. This is a 2006 K-pop tune for Ziad. As at one point in the book, he's describing a K-pop tune to Yasmin. This is Super Junior's You.

0: Doug Hempstead back in, taking a last look at the roads.
1: Yep. Well, westbound 417 is heavy from Bronson, Parkdale, all the way out to about Woodruff. Quite slow, though, out from Carling out to Woodruff. Still just evil on southbound Woodruff, going from Carling towards the 417, including the ramp there. It's starting to improve, but still really bad. The Kitsapi Meacham is much, much better westbound. You don't have any problems there until you get closer to Lincoln Fields. Still slow on westbound Carling, though, from Carlingwood Mall, heading, towards Britannia because of all that traffic there. Southbound Woodruff, still slow from, like, western side of Centerpoint, south of Algonquin College, right down to Hunt Club. Hunt Club is still very slow westbound at Woodruff, back to both directions at Riverside, and Riverside is still slow, coming from the railway overpass south of Mooney's Bay, right down to Hunt Club. Eastbound 417 is fine east of downtown, so is the 174. So are the bridges between Ottawa and Gatineau and everything in Gatineau, so... Wish me luck. I'm going to try to do what you guys have been doing for 3 hours.
0: Thanks very much, Doug. That wraps things up for us tonight. Take care of yourselves and each other. I'm Alan Neal. Back with you again tomorrow on All.
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2: 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Your World Tonight is coming up next. Then in half an hour, it's As It Happens.
7: Hello, I'm Neil Kirksall. After a century of carrying a name and diagnosis that has little to do with what women were actually experiencing, PCOS finally gets a new name. And physicians hope better outcomes for patients.
8: I think this is going to go a long way to help those investment decisions. Politically, this shows Canada can work.
9: Actual cost of this industrial carbon price for oil producers is pennies per barrel. Waiting a decade doesn't seem reasonable.
10: The federal and Alberta governments agree to a carbon price for that province. But some say it's a big loss for the environment. Welcome to Your World Tonight. I'm Tanya.

0: including Alberta, Saskatchewan, Newfoundland and Labrador, and as of March, Manitoba. Krista Barron is Executive Director of the Provincial Association of Transition Houses Saskatchewan. The province has the highest rate of police-reported intimate partner violence in Canada, with nearly 10,000 victims last year. Saskatchewan was the first province to enact Clare's Law in 2020.
1: Some of the comments in the report

0: Good evening at 6:28. I'm Elise Scurro with the latest from the CBC Ottawa newsroom. Investigators in Brockville have shared the names of the mother and two daughters killed last week. Luanda Elliott, Michaela Elliott, and Nikita Elliott. Police have described this as an act of intimate partner violence. Find out more at cbc.ca/Ottawa. An Ottawa police officer who was ordered to resign has lost an appeal of that decision. Goran Barrick was convicted of assault and assault with a weapon in a case that found he stepped on a man's neck and jabbed his head with a baton. He then pleaded guilty to disciplinary misconduct at a hearing, which decided he should be dismissed, and an appeal panel has found that penalty reasonable. And Ottawa City staff will look into the idea of having a public developer. It could lead to a new city agency which would build homes or give Ottawa community housing new powers. More news at 7 o'clock. Now here's your weather forecast for Ottawa. Showers end this evening, then it's cloudy with a 40% chance of more. The low is 6 degrees. Tomorrow, cloudy, a 40% chance of showers with a high of 14 degrees. The UV index is moderate. Cloudy at night with a 60% chance of showers early in the evening and then periods of rain beginning later on. The low is 8 degrees. For Friday, a mix of sun and cloud, 30% chance of showers, the high 21 degrees and the low 11.
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4: Hello, I'm Neil Kirksall.
5: Good evening, I'm Chris Howden. This is As It Happens. Tonight,
4: bullets in the chamber, gunfire erupts inside the Philippine Senate, where a senator is hiding out, trying to avoid a warrant from the International Criminal Court, a strategy that so far seems to be working.
5: Walking a fine line, Neil talks to a long-term care worker in Nova Scotia who's fresh off the picket line as a divisive labor dispute approaches the one-month mark.
4: On their own terms, polycystic ovary syndrome does not involve cysts and is not limited to the ovaries. A doctor tells us how patients led the charge to get the condition renamed and why it will lead to better care.
5: Damage control. A teenager in Gaza tells us about her award-winning idea to create usable bricks out of the all-too-plentiful debris of bombed buildings.
4: Poetic justice. Ahead of his 100th birthday, comedy legend Mel Brooks donates his archives, a treasure trove that sheds light on the long career of one of the funniest people in the world.
5: And put on your thinking cap. A self-driving taxi company issues a massive recall after its cars start driving into severely flooded roadways and one gets swept into a creek. As It Happens, the Wednesday edition, radio that would rather drive itself to despair.

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1: I'm Rebecca Zandbergen. The Canadian Tulip Festival is in full swing, and Princess Margriet of the Netherlands was there to remind people how the festival began.
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1: I sat down with Princess Margriet before she headed back home. That conversation coming up on the next Ottawa Morning starting at 5:30.
0: The CBC News is next. Coming up in an hour, it's Ideas with Nala Ayed.
3: Romance novels are a billion-dollar industry, and readership is expanding. 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
4: From CBC News, The World This Hour, I'm Kaz Boivin. The Alberta government says it will appeal a judge's decision to strike down a petition that called for separation from Canada. Earlier this month, a separatist group met the number of signatures needed for a referendum, but an Alberta judge has now ruled the provincial government had a duty to consult with First Nations over the potential violation of treaty rights. The decision says that must be done before a petition is issued. Alberta Premier Danielle Smith says she disagrees.
5: We'll be meeting with our caucus and cabinet to further review the decision and decide next steps. But as I say, since we believe that this one is incorrect in law and anti-democratic, we will be appealing it.
4: Smith says her government accepts the ruling in the immediate term, but believes the law must be further examined. Also in Alberta, the provincial government and Ottawa appear close to a deal on industrial carbon pricing. CBC News has learned that the province's effective carbon price would rise to $130 a ton by 2040. Canada currently has a national carbon price that applies to all provinces and territories, which was expected to be set at

Yes, I am gay, and yes, I am an athlete. So, okay, you want to call me that? Sure. But that isn't just what makes me me. I have so much other traits that make me who I am, and I celebrate each and every part of it, whether it's being African American, whether it's being tall, extremely tall, and yes, being gay. So I celebrate all that makes me unique and special, and I want everyone else to do that.

Waymo's robo-taxi launch in San Antonio, Texas, was going swimmingly until one of the company's autonomous vehicles decided to go for a swim. In mid-April, a Waymo car, thankfully an empty one, saw a flooded road ahead and thought, in its robot brain, no problem. It was swept into a creek. Then in Austin, a stunned onlooker recorded a video showing multiple Waymos driving directly into floodwater and stopping. And it turns out that if you happen to be a passenger in a car that has decided to immerse itself in its work, your options are limited. At the time, Waymo told USA Today that if a passenger wants to stop a trip, they have to tap pull over in the app, but it was still up to the car to decide where and when it could safely come to a halt. Well, this week, the company finally admitted it has a problem. It has issued a recall for thousands of robo-taxis to update their software. In a press release, the company said, "We have identified an area of improvement regarding untraversable flooded lanes specific to higher-speed roadways." And yeah, I agree that untraversable flooded lanes are an area of improvement. So for now, Waymo has suspended service in San Antonio until it can reprogram its computer drivers to be a little more afraid to get their feet wet.

One of the highest profile murder convictions in recent U.S. history has just been overturned. In 2023, Alex Murdoch, the patriarch of a South Carolina legal dynasty, was convicted of murdering his wife.

0: Maggie and their son Paul in a saga that captured international attention. He was sentenced to life in prison, but always maintained that he did not kill his family. Now he'll get another chance to try to prove that. Today, South Carolina's Supreme Court ordered a new trial in the case because of jury interference by a court clerk. Pending whatever comes next, Mr. Murdoch will remain in prison. He's already serving a decades-long sentence for stealing millions of dollars from his law firm and former clients. In March of 2023, as the jury was deliberating, we reached local reporter Avery Wilkes. Here's how he described the case and the Murdoch family.
1: In this neck of the woods in South Carolina, they were extremely prominent, extremely well-known, and extremely powerful. They controlled really the entire criminal justice system here in the 14th Circuit, this five-county region, because they ran a very high-powered law firm. And they also ran for 86 straight years the local solicitor's office, which is essentially a district attorney's office. So, you know, the Murdochs were who you needed to know if you wanted to get charges dropped or if you needed to sue someone. They were people who could do favors for people and people who expected favors in return.
2: Initially, there were some discussions that this might have been retaliation for something that happened with the son, Paul, on a boat cruise where, you know, there someone died on that boat trip. And just tell me about that case.
1: This was the case that really brought the Murdoch family and their power and privilege to the sort of mainstream consciousness here in South Carolina. In February 2019, early one morning, Paul Murdoch was allegedly driving a boat drunk that held, obviously, him and his five friends. The boat crashed into a Beaufort County bridge piling and ejected some of the passengers. And one of the passengers, 19-year-old Mallory Beach, was killed, and her body wasn't recovered until about a week later. Paul was criminally charged with drunkenly driving the boat, and there was also a criminal investigation into possible obstruction of justice in that law enforcement investigation by the Murdoch family, obviously alleging that they were trying to, prevent Paul from being charged or trying to set up another of the boat's passengers as being the driver of the boat when it crashed instead of Paul. The Murdochs were, in the crosshairs of a criminal investigation as well as several civil lawsuits. And, that's one of the big reasons that prosecutors say, Murdoch was driven to kill his wife and son.
2: There are so many layers to this case. And obviously that speaks to a little bit of why there's so much fascination with this story internationally. And we know audiences are drawn to true crime stories. But is there more to that fascination with this case in your view?
1: Yeah, like you said, there's layers to it. This is not just a true crime story. Of course, there are people who are fascinated by it because it's a true crime story, but there's other layers to it. This is a public corruption case. It's a story of power and privilege, and people like to watch or to consume stories about heroes rising, and also they love to consume stories about people falling from grace. All of this is coming out all at once over the course of the 6-week trial, and that's why you've got food trucks here outside the courthouse. That's why you have people lining up, before 4 a.m. each day to try to secure a seat. It's why you've got national and international outlets here every day of the trial. I mean, there's a guy from French Vanity Fair who's been here every single day since this began in January.
0: That was South Carolina reporter Avery Wilkes talking to Neil in 2023. Today, the state's Supreme Court overturned Alex Murdoch's murder conviction. He'll now face a new trial.

0: What happened? Okay, I struck a chord. May I finish? Only a few years ago, AI was not a factor in our lives. Bipolar topic here, I see. Okay.
1: Real estate executive Gloria Caulfield getting booed and cheered, ironically, by the 2026 graduating class of the University of Central Florida after describing artificial intelligence as the next industrial revolution.

0: John Lennon and Yoko Ono with Watching the Wheels, produced by Jack Douglas. Mr. Douglas died this week at the age of 80. And that will take us to the end of As It Happens for this Wednesday, May 13th.
1: As It Happens, we'll be back again for you tomorrow. I'm Neil Kirksall. Enjoy your evening.
0: And I'm Chris Howden. Good night.

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Tomorrow on The Current.